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0: Welcome to Jiggabeat Science. I'm your host, Clive Crass, bringing the best in BT dance music, starting with Gus Gus and the dub remix of Simple Tuesday. That's lowercase d, uppercase u, lowercase b. Enjoy.

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A remix of the really rather wonderful electro-folk original by Roscoe and Some Such. That was Temple OS on Colour and Pitch, a song about someone writing an operating system having spoken to God. This is Nandu, The Verge of Sanity, original mix on Out of Options, taken from the EP of the same name. Part of the self-help group, you heard the African sound of Sun El Musician and Azana, the Da Capo Afro Touch remix for Uhuru on L World Music. Second into the show, Ones gave you the extended mix of Better, that's a white label. And we started with the rather wonderful dub remix of Simple Tuesday from Iceland's Gus Gus on their own Arum label. 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

right now on the Chilli Beats Science Show here on Radio Reverb. Jesper Tigna, Change Your Mind. The Eyes Open EP on Silver Bear. Part of that, the Exotics remixed Howler by Martin Gore from the third Chimpanzee remixed EP on Mute. Before that, from Russia, Nina Kravitz, Vladimir Dubishkin with his hungover mix of Skyscrapers. That's on the Trip label out of Moscow. Part of that, The Verge of Sanity by Nandu from the EP of the same name on Out of Options. This is Radio Reverb. Where else could you possibly be?

from the Plexus EP on Hospital Records, Bop. The track Surfing the Anxiety Waves. Part of this also on Hospital, Etherwood. They're Here from the Neon Dust LP. That was preceded by a track from the white label Sapphire Eyes EP by Wayward. And you heard The Cause. For that, well-known artist Wilkinson. The extended mix of If You Want It on BMG, Sleepless Music. And prior to that, as previously announced, Jasper Tigner, Change Your Mind on Silver Bear. 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

DJ Mad with the Answer 2021 rhythm. You can find that on the Dubstory record label. Prior to that, Funk Devoid remixed Black Horse from Siavash on U Plus One. That was preceded by the drum and bass remix of Silent April from Azu Hoivoi. 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Before that, the classic Hypocrite from Dennis Bavel from the album Repulse Reggae Classics. 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And before that, the Anxiety Waves from Bop on Hospital. 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

guys. 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

tune you're listening to right now here on the Chilli Beats Science Show on Radio Reverb. It's from Loft Tapes. Mental. You can find it on the Passport EP. Prior to that, from the We Play the Funk Remixes EP on Rocker Records. Five Alarm Funk featuring Bootsy Collins. We Play the Funk, CMC and Salenta remix. Before that, the Allergies. Love Somebody on Jalapeno Records. And the weird, cheesy electronica of Ursula 1000, Ready or Not, on Insect Queen Music before that. And the long house track after that was the Louis Vega remix of Fight to Love featuring Malay. That's by Shimza on Kunye. And preceding that, Shinji from the eponymous EP Follow Through on Cold Busted. As previously announced, DJ Mad with the Answer 2021 Rhythm on Dubstoy. I'm Clive Krusk, this is the Chilli Beats Science Show on Radio Reverb, 97.2 FM, RadioReverb.com and DAB Plus in Brighton and Hove.

out this edition of Chilly Beats Science with the Vril remix Breaking the Waves from Julien Bracht on System Records. Sublime tune. Prior to that, Omar Nata gave you Night Shadows. That's the A side of the Night Shadows Parallels 12 inch on Disco Texas. Before that, the Sound of Beatfoot with LAYF, the A side of their LAYF Blood Flow single on Life and Death. Channeling a bit of the B-52s, I think, there.

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0: And we talk about all things book related in Brighton and beyond, from local authors to international bestsellers, literary events and more. 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

Indeed, it is the Pete Jones Show, and it is still really hot. What is going on? We are coming to you very live and dangerous from the very, very top of Reverb Towers. I mean, technically not quite. You still have to get out of this bit and then up onto the roof, literally the roof, but we are 17 floors of pure joy looking down on the... What a city it is! I mean, it's slightly cloudy today-ish. Right now it's actually sunny again. And that's the picture. We are here. We are live. You can message us 07909 547336. Always love to hear from you. You can also go to the Facebook page, The Pete Jones Show on Facebook, if anyone is still using Facebook. Do message us and let us know if you are actually still using Facebook and where you are listening. We always love to hear that info. If you're listening to the repeat on Saturday, it's about 6:01. Let us know what you're doing now and what has happened during the week, because we dying to know. Time space travellers. Just to get on with the show, 2 hours of sheer joy. If you're brand new to the Pete Jones Show, our main remit, our only remit, is to entertain your earbuds with locally unsigned, unresourced local music. And it's just a joy to do so. We've got two live acts on the show getting ready at the live lounge. We've got Ellie Thomas in the first hour and Sam Power in the second hour. And the artists that we're going to be playing in between those two, well, they're a bit like this. We've got tracks from Fractured. We've got another track from Murphy's Medicine. Brand new from Little Wasters. I love Little Wasters. They're so good. Met those guys down at the old Brunswick. Upstairs at the Brunswick, I should say. When I say upstairs, I mean not down in the cellar bar. Kind of ground floor. Are you with me? Then we've got tracks from Lovejoy, Blackwood Redifusion, Kieran Phelan, Beth Sarah's on the playlist. I know. Aida Heston. Brand new Aida Heston. Now, that's always worth listening to. A track from Charmian Davi. I'm not sure. We need Charmian in to let us know if we're saying Charmian right. Then we got a track from Alandra, Marlon Bianco and Natasha Gilbert. That is the lineup. So, as mentioned, please let us know what you're up to. You can go to the Facebook page and let us know. You can also email us, pete@pjproductions.co.uk. And if you have any links, connections, if you're in the sort of fan base of Ellie Thomas or Sam Power, let us know. Dish some dirt. Yeah. I mean, no, don't. That's wrong. Do not dish dirt. Just a little bit of gossip. If you've seen them live or anything you've got to do with those two artists, let us know. We always love to fire some questions from you to them. So that is the show. Please sit back. I hope you are not too hot and you can just relax and enjoy.

0: 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Have a great show, Pete.
1: Well, thank you very much. I will, thank you. No, you have a great show. I mean, you're the ones that are listening. I'm just doing. That was the sound of Little Wasters. Absolutely brilliant. I love these guys. They're so, so good. What does it say here? Why is this from Aida? Someone's written, give me the wrong paperwork for the wrong thing. Are you meant... I'm looking through the glass now. If I could crush a grape, I would... Right in front of their faces. We'll come back to that. I mean, as if you need to know anyway. Little Wasters, always a gem. Track in the middle was Murphy's Medicine. It says here, hi Pete, thanks so much for spinning the track last week. It's always a joy. We enjoyed tuning into the show. What, the process of tuning in? You enjoyed it? Or did you enjoy the show? I mean, you know, I'm not needy. Just let me know, you know what I'm saying? 07909 547 336. If you too enjoyed the tuning in bit of the show. It says, Adam says, you asked if we have any other songs to share. Well, how about this? Murphy's Medicine's debut single, Feathers. Thank you. You are so on brand on message, and we love you for it. Thank you. It says, even a recent remix of the song, as well as the press release. You're just spoiling us. We would love to hear it on the show, and thanks again for playing Slinky. Honestly, Adam, we love Slinky. Went down so well last week, and I have a feeling Feathers will too, you know what I'm saying? Of course, feel free to give the new single another spin. We will. Thank you for the permission. Granted, of course. And that 1:06 track at the very, very beginning, that was from, I think you know, it was from Fractured. The guys sent this over saying, hey Pete, how are things? They're fine. Thank you. We have a busy September ahead. I know, just mad for it, aren't we? Our next two shows are with TV Smith and the Bored Teenagers. Now, listen, anyone of a certain age might not even remember TV Smith. I mean, seriously, let alone if you're not of a certain age, you must YouTube TV Smith. I think there's old clips from the late 70s of TV Smith on the Top of the Pops. Absolutely brilliant. It says, in Reading at the Face Bar. Okay. On Thursday, the 17th of September. Actually, the more I'm thinking about it, the more Fractured on a TV Smith bill. That is a great, great bill. That makes so much sense. Followed by Brighton at the Hope and Ruin on Friday, the 18th of September. Oh, that'll be good. What, with TV Smith and the Bored Teenagers? Oh. Be great if you can make one of those, Pete. Well, Brighton is the nearest. You're right. It's a lot nearer. And maybe, possibly, a little bit nicer than Reading. I don't know. Anyone listening in Reading, of course, we're just waves of love to you. Waves of love and sympathy. Also, be great if you could support us with a bit of promo. Maybe playing a track from Replastered. Well, that's what we thought we'd do. That was What Dot Ever. And that's Fractured. Yeah. Meanwhile, in the meantime, they are mixing their latest album and will hopefully have tracks at the end of the year. And I'm not going to put any... I know they've been busy. They've been just treating themselves to, you know, proper studio time, like a rock band. Yeah. Now, we have, a little earlier than normal, in the studio, the mighty talented Ellie Thomas. Ellie, how on earth are you?
2: I'm hot.
1: Yeah. and you're modest as well. Yeah. I mean, this is the thing. It is super hot. It is super hot out here. We can only apologise. I mean, we have tried to fight right up here. See, if you have all the windows open up here, the seagulls at this height will come right in. I don't know if you're allergic to seagulls. Are you allergic to seagulls?
2: I'm not allergic to seagulls.
1: Oh, really?
2: No.
1: Okay, you're allergic to heat, though.
2: Yeah.
1: Yeah, no, that's fair enough. So what's been going on in your world?
2: A lot of stuff.
1: Yeah.
2: Too much stuff.
1: Really?
2: I got a new car recently.
1: What? Yeah. You see, this wasn't where I thought this was going to go.
2: I know. It's great.
1: And what's the car? Now we're on the subject.
2: Oh, it's a 2002 Skoda Fabia.
1: Skoda Fabia. I was on the B already there. Skoda Fabia. I do not know what a Skoda Fabia looks like, but it sounds very great. Yeah. Is it nice?
2: It's nice.
1: Is it as good as a mum's a meatballs? Almost.
2: I don't know.
1: No. Fair enough. No. What colour?
2: It's blue. It's like TARDIS blue. It's great.
1: Oh,
2: I can fit all my equipment in
1: it. Yeah.
2: So it feels a little bit like the TARDIS as well.
1: Yeah? Okay.
2: there's more space than I anticipated.
1: Yeah, and how many doors, may I ask?
2: It's four.
1: That is pretty cheeky.
2: Yeah. Yeah.
1: And so the boot just opens. It's not like a...
2: Yeah.
1: Yeah. Why? You don't need her. You're right. No, I'm on your side. Great. Well, it's lovely to meet you. Anyway, thanks so much for coming in. Right. Oh, no, we'll do some music. Yeah, no, that's fine. So what is going on in the music world of Ellie Thomas, now that we've got the car out of the way?
2: The music world. Yeah. Well, I've just released a deluxe album with...
1: What is a deluxe album?
2: Well, it's an album with more music on it than the original album.
1: Oh, so the album existed before. By the way, the album is called Who I Am.
2: Yes.
1: Not Who Am I?
2: No.
1: That'd be silly.
2: No, that would be silly.
1: It would. It'd be more like a question.
2: Yeah.
1: What have you added to the original?
2: Well, it's a bunch of live recordings from the album launch that I did.
1: Yeah.
2: But because this is my first album of, studio recordings, I don't have a lot of music that I could play for the album launch, so I played loads of songs that are unreleased, which I've then released with the deluxe album.
1: Nice.
2: Yeah.
1: And have you reworked any of the original album tracks?
2: A couple of them, yeah. A couple of them have different arrangements and drums instead of strings.
1: Radical.
2: Yeah.
1: Like that. I like what you did there.
2: Yeah.
1: Nice. Drums. Yeah. Take out the strings.
2: Who needs strings?
1: Take the strings out. Bung in the drums. This is all leading to the fact that you know quite a lot about production, right?
2: Well, I mean, I would like to think I do.
1: Yeah. It is your bag. I mean, it's something that you're... Well, put it this way. Cards on the table. College. Northbrook. About to start a degree.
2: Yes.
1: Have already been there.
2: Yeah.
1: What were you doing before this at Northbrook?
2: A mix of production and performance.
1: Okay.
2: Because I started on a level 2 performance.
1: Yeah.
2: And then I went on to level 3 and did production because I just figured I'll broaden my knowledge.
1: Yeah.
2: And then on the second year I got bored, so I went back to performance.
1: Okay. Yeah. And now, then you took a year out.
2: Took a year out.
1: Hence the deluxe release of the album Who I Am.
2: Yep.
1: And now, come this time next month, you're going back in again.
2: Yes, doing the degree of music production.
1: That is brilliant. That is such good. And you're right. I mean, you know, it's great being an artist, but sometimes it don't pay the bread, you know?
2: No, I'm just doing it for the studios. I don't care about the grade. I just want the studio
1: time. You just
2: time.
1: Want the studio time. And did you produce your own album? Have you done all the production on Who I Am?
2: Yes.
1: Have you? That's really good. Are you able to just sort of, you know, distinguish between the artist ear and the producer ear?
2: No.
1: Are you a tough critic on yourself?
2: Well, I like to share the demos that I do with a lot of people.
1: Yeah.
2: So
1: I
2: like to get a lot of different feedback.
1: Yeah.
2: Because then I can go, well, if that word doesn't sound right, I'll change that word. But I can't know that without sharing it.
1: The reason why I was asking is because often that's one of the pluses, isn't it, of having someone in a studio working with you is it's a second pair of ears as well as their production skills, right?
2: Yeah.
1: So you're kind of, you just got four ears.
2: Yeah, basically. Well, this is one of the things I'm doing with the next album is I've already sorted a drummer who's going to play for the album, but he's also going to help me with the production side of things.
1: Great.
2: So it gives me an extra set of ears to test things with.
1: I like that. Would you like to play us something? We have sort of almost open mic-y in here. We've got keyboards that we aren't plugging in. We're just going to mic up. We've got you mic'd up. I'm even mic'd up. What are you going to play us?
2: I figured I would start with the most hectic song.
1: Right.
2: Which is called Now You're Through.
1: Yes.
2: And the original track that I did for it, the demo, it's got loads of different layers. It's got a clavinet, it's got drums, it's got bass, it's got guitar. And then I did it for the album launch and it's got drums, guitar and bass. And it's got less stuff.
1: Yeah.
2: And then this time I figured I'd strip it back even more and now it's just got piano and vocal.
1: Love it.
2: Yeah.
1: Awesome. Will you take it away?
2: I will indeed.
1: Thank you so much.

0: get out of town. What are you doing to us? Seriously, it's too hard for this nonsense. That is so good. What is that track called?
1: It's called Now You're Through.
0: Now You're Through. That is on Who I Am.
1: Yes.
0: Now you're still making notes. Now You're Through. I mean, if you look through the glass, I mean, these people are supposed to be working for us here. They know nothing. They can't hear us, it's fine. We got Bernie and Ernie right behind, then there's Brett, and then Simone in the corner. Simone is obsessed with sport. So if you like, do you like sport?
1: No.
0: No, me neither. Simone loves it. I wouldn't tell her that, of course. Obsessed with European athletics at the moment. I know. Means nothing. It's a music show. Tell her it's a music show. Anyway, Now You're Through. Is that one of the new ones that you added?
1: Yes, that one is... It's planned to be on the next album that I'm recording from September, but it's one of those ones where I was like, I need a bit of upbeat. I need something where I can sort of run around the room with a microphone.
0: Oh, you know? Yeah, I like the thought of that. Yeah,
1: so
0: kick over, like, the keys.
1: Yeah, basically. You know, who needs piano?
0: Yeah, rock.
1: So, yeah.
0: So, okay, you mentioned the album in September. This is sounding a little bit organised, can I say, a little bit further along than I thought. How far? Have you written everything?
1: I'll say I've written everything, but there'll be another song that I end up writing.
0: I mean, you did just say it. Right. And then just keep, like the Dulux.
1: Yeah.
0: Yeah.
1: Basically.
0: Maybe we'll get is there a title for this crazy album that doesn't exist yet?
1: Well, I'm debating between a few at the moment, so I can't say as to what it's going to be called yet.
0: No, fair enough. And you say September, that is like about 2 weeks away or something. Is that when you're going to start working on it?
1: Yeah, well, I start on September 21st, so from then on I will start working on the next album.
0: Okay.
1: Which...
0: And is it quite... Because you've got experience already with Northbrook. Is in your mind, is it almost crucial to be working on something whilst studying there as well? Is that part of it?
1: It's not crucial, but it does help.
0: Yeah.
1: Because then I can kind of go, well, I'm working on my own thing, but because... I'm also on a course, I can just use it for my course.
0: Yeah.
1: So it does make things easier.
0: Yeah, no, I totally get it. I studied at Goldsmiths, and I think all of us were there for the studio. It's like all kit, shiny things.
1: So we can who cares about the grade?
0: It doesn't really matter. And that carried on for about a decade after we left. We kept using all the kit. It was very, very, very good. No, I get that. What's your writing process? Are you a sort of... are you prolific? Do you have to dedicate time to it, or is it just something that you can't help but do?
1: Well, it kind of just happens. I tend to write sort of like different melodies and harmonies first. So I'll come up with the chord structure, and then if I'm feeling inspired, then maybe some lyrics will follow.
0: Interesting,
1: but. It's kind of one of those things where it's like if I've started writing lyrics, I have to stay there until the song is written. Otherwise, the rest of the song isn't going to get written.
0: Yeah, yeah. And what about inspirations? What who do you lean on? Or who's sort of filtered through over the years?
1: I don't know. Inspiration just... I kind of realise what I'm writing about halfway through writing the song.
0: Yeah.
1: So I'll be writing and then a certain line I'll write and I'll just go, oh, that's what it's about.
0: Right, yeah. Okay, I get it. And what about musical inspirations, like sort of, you know, of others, like the sort of the greats that have gone before us?
1: Well,
0: or not so.
1: The biggest one would be Billy Joel.
0: Yeah.
1: I went and saw him in Cardiff a couple of years back. But then others, a lot of 70s, 80s artists, Elton John, Queen, Stevie Wonder.
0: A lot of piano in there. A lot of piano.
1: And recently I've started to get into The Zombies and Colin Blunstone.
0: Oh, yeah.
1: And the Alan Parsons Project.
0: Oh, yeah.
1: All that stuff.
0: Yeah. I've got that only... Is it The Eye in the Sky? I've got that one album. I know nothing else that Alan Parsons Project is...
1: I was listening to that on the way here.
0: Were you really? Oh, get you. He's got a house in Mallorca, so if you ever listen to Radio Mallorca, they are always playing that song. It's like, why are they playing Alan Parsons? That's bizarre. Turns out he lives there. So that sort of sounds pretty groovy. Would you like to do another track? What have you got lined up?
1: Well, I've got... One of the songs that was on the original album, which has, I think, the most layers of harmony on the track. So it sounds very different when I play it live, because you can't really replicate 47 vocals
0: Well, I don't know how you say that. I mean, I've got a loop and a mic. I mean, I'm pretty damn nifty.
1: Do we have 3 hours?
0: Yeah. they can hang around. They're just what? They're on the beach listening. They're doing nothing. It's, you know, we've locked the doors. That's all I'm saying. What's this track called?
1: It's called Mortals Doing Nothing.
0: Mortals Doing Nothing. I've met a few. Would you like to take it away?
1: Yes.

0: Well, I thank you. Thank you. Thank you. Thank you very much. That was ridiculously gorgeous. There's a track called Mortals Doing Nothing, which is anything but the description of what you're actually doing there, which was a heck of heck far a lot. Very, very beautiful. Love that. Really nice.
1: Thank you.
0: Yeah, that's a goodie. A little message in, by the way. I take no responsibility for these messages, and I cannot be sued or any other. Thanks for signing all things as you walked in. It says here, Ellie Thomas's biggest fan.
1: Huh?
0: So far, so good.
1: That is good.
0: We could stop there.
1: Let's leave it there.
0: Or I could read on. Also known as her boyfriend Ashton, tuned in, and I'm so extremely proud of her. Always, I like the fact tuned in. That's a joke, you see, from earlier. Yeah. Always such a joy to see her write, produce, especially as 90% of how it all works is still a mystery to me. Hey, and me, Ashton. What I do know is she's incredibly talented, and I always look forward to seeing what she does next.
1: That's very nice.
0: That's pretty good.
1: Yeah.
0: I like that. He's a keeper. Ash, thank you for that. Anyone else wants to message in? 07909 547336, or email us pete@pjproductions.co.uk, of course. Or you can go to the Pete Jones Show Facebook page. Always welcome there. Leave a little message. We got Ellie Thomas in. I'm assuming you write everything at the piano.
1: Not everything.
0: Go, tell me.
1: There's a couple of songs I've written on guitar.
0: Ooh. Yes.
1: If there was a guitar in front of me, I'd show you, but...
0: Guys, guitar. What are you paid for? Ridiculous.
1: There's a couple of songs I've transferred from the piano to the guitar, but I've never done it the other way.
0: So how does that work, and why doesn't it work the other way?
1: Well, I mean...
0: You just haven't done it.
1: Yeah, I just haven't done it. Although, I say that, but the intro to Trust the Feeling, which is on the album, I originally wrote that on guitar, and then I just had to figure out how to transfer it onto the piano.
0: And do you ever play live on the guitar?
1: I've done it a couple of times, but it's more open mics that I do the guitar.
0: Okay.
1: If there's no piano, I'm like, oh, I'll just take a guitar, sure. And then I end up playing different songs that I would play.
0: Have you always played instruments?
1: Yeah. Well, since I was, 10 years old.
0: That's so. Always in my world.
1: Yeah.
0: Yeah. And did you classically learn? Did you train? Did you do grades on the piano?
1: No.
0: Really?
1: I listened to notes and made it
0: really?
1: Up. No.
0: What? You listen? No. What?
1: I think the third song I learned was Bohemian Rhapsody, and I spent a year learning it by ear.
0: And the second one was Meatloaf, obviously, and the first one was, I don't know.
1: What? I think the first song was Pompeii by Bastille.
0: Why not?
1: Yeah.
0: Do we know the second?
1: No.
0: Right. Okay.
1: Not important enough.
0: No. It was probably Anthony's song by Billy Joel or something.
1: No, that was like the 100th song.
0: he's a pretty damn good, pretty high bar there. Where would you put Elton? Would you put Billy above Elton?
1: I probably would.
0: Yeah.
1: Just because, like, when it comes to Elton, I kind of get after, like, the 8th album and then I start skipping tracks. But with Billy, I don't skip anything. So.
0: Yeah, that's a good test, actually. Yeah, Elton had quite a few flats along the way. The first, I haven't counted them, but after Yellow Brick Road, Captain Fantastic was great. Then Single Man, not so sure. Yeah. It's okay. Bernie wasn't writing the lyrics then, of course.
1: True, but the one album that was released more recently by him that I quite like is Regimental Sergeant Zippo. It was recorded in...
0: Oh, I don't know that one.
1: It was recorded in the late 60s, but only released in 2022.
0: Oh, okay. Interesting. So that, in a way, that...
1: It's basic. It's from the 60s.
0: Yeah, so. 60s album. Is that a period that you love 70s music?
1: 70s music a lot, yeah. I dip into sort of different eras. There's some, like, late 1800, early 1900 stuff that I like ragtime stuff.
0: Yeah.
1: Scott Joplin.
0: Do you know what? There was in that first song you played, there was a little bit of that going on.
1: Yeah.
0: With the jazz singer and stuff.
1: Yeah, well, I've got a piano album that I released in 2024 that's got a couple of original ragtime compositions on.
0: Ah, that sounds pretty cool.
1: Yeah.
0: Have you ever written with anyone?
1: not intentionally.
0: just have to backtrack that. What are you talking about? Someone was in the room.
1: I've written some stuff with my brother where it's kind of he kind of goes, oh, I need chords for this bridge, but I don't know how it should go, and then I kind of end up sitting down with him and we'll come up with something together. But
0: that's quite nice.
1: It's never planned. It's like we've got 20 minutes spare and we start talking about music and then something happens.
0: Yeah, yeah. So. Would you like to collaborate?
1: I don't know yet. It depends on who I would be collaborating with.
0: So yeah,
1: it's got to be the right person.
0: That's true. What about duetting on stage?
1: Well, I've done a couple of bits with some people. So
0: and have you grown? Have you sort of produced a big band on stage? Have you done that kind of? So from writing piano with you, have you done it live with more than three or four people behind you?
1: No. The album launch that I did, that was the one and only show I've done with a band.
0: Yeah. And when was that?
1: That was back in February.
0: Yeah.
1: So I'm keen to get a band back together and start doing more shows.
0: Well, what I'm intrigued is, so you did that show almost as a one-off show, really, wasn't it? It's like a production. And then you didn't do it again, you didn't do it before. That was it.
1: Yeah.
0: Which is sort of... Did it give you the flavour of wanting to go out on the road and do stuff?
1: Yeah, it did. Well, I originally booked all, like, the members of my band as, like, we'll do this as a one-off thing because, well, I want to do it, something to celebrate the launch of the album.
0: Yeah.
1: And then, like, the original plan was to not do anything more after that. And then I wanted to do more, so I applied for some stuff and then just never got anything. So I'm now just waiting to sort of... I guess reform, maybe with some new members, and go from there.
0: You've got it all ahead, right?
1: Yeah,
0: I can see September's going to explode. You're going to be a very busy bunny. Will you let us know when this unnamed album finally hits the decks and you've produced a beautiful thing? Will you first of all give us some tracks? And then why don't you come back in maybe January, February or something?
1: Maybe.
0: Would that be all right?
1: Yeah, maybe.
0: Hey, listen, don't have to sign anything.
1: We'll find out.
0: I know you've signed most things on the way in, but don't have to sign that. In the meantime, have you got another track you'd like to play us?
1: Well, speaking of the next album,
0: Oh, yeah. I
1: was going to play something that hasn't been released at all.
0: Okay.
1: So this is brand new material.
0: This is like one of those exclusive things.
1: Yeah.
0: I can smell it.
1: Yeah.
0: Folks, just while you're there, it is Ellie Thomas _music if you're on Instagram. Please follow now, Ellie Thomas _music. The album, Ian the Dulux release, is called Who I Am. It's on all sorts of streaming places. There's about 7 copies of a very rare CD left if you wanna purchase. Where would they get in touch with you and how would they do that?
1: Well, I guess either send me a message on Instagram or if you bump into me at an open mic in Worthing or Brighton or something.
0: Or tonight you're at the Brunswick.
1: Yes.
0: Which is fab.
1: Heading to the Brunswick.
0: Anyone going to the Brunswick to see an open mic, well, say hi to Ellie Thomas and say, I heard you on the radio and it was so good.
1: Yeah, and maybe buy a CD.
0: Yeah. I mean, we all only take 10. Is it 10 or 15? 15. We'll only take 15% if they've, heard it.
1: Yeah.
0: Hey, stop it. what would you like to play us?
1: This song is it's called There's More to Life.
0: There's More to Life. Ellie, thank you so much for coming in. It's been such a pleasure meeting you. And loads of luck in September. It's going to go brilliantly. You take care.

0: Oh, thank you so much. Thanks so much for coming in too and putting up with this aircon not working. Ellie Thomas,
1: thank you so much for having me.
0: It's a pleasure. Take care.

0: You're listening to The Pete Jones Show here on Radio Reverb. Woof, woof.
1: Woof, woof. Yeah, thanks, Bailey. Get off. Bailey the dog is here, actually. Thank you for asking. And was very impressed with Ellie Thomas. But then Bailey is a pedigree. He is. Well, he likes pedigree anyway. That's my germ. Track that was Kieran Phelan with a track called Kind. It is off the brand new album, Hullabaloo. And we're not just playing all these tracks because Kieran has sent us these albums in the post. No, you can't buy tracks on this show, my friends. 48 Exeter Street, Brighton, BN15PH, if you've got a CD. Yes, in fact, we are hoping to go to Kieran's Open, live gig coming up at the Folklore Rooms in a couple of weeks. We will dig out that date in a minute, when one of my researchers has woken up and actually done some work. I know, we wait in vain. Track in the middle was Blackwood Redder Fusion. Absolutely brilliant. Always love these guys. So good. I just think if there could only be new material from Blackwood Redder Fusion, we'd be there. There's a track called Kind, absolutely gorgeous. By the way, the Kieran Phelan track was called, there you go, When I Get to Where I'm Going. That's what it's called. It sounds beautiful as a little backy. I think I might just do that. Yum. And the top of the three was from Lovejoy. Absolutely gorgeous. We had Lovejoy in last week. It's a track called Satellites. Just gorgeous. It's from the album Under the Weather. So how you doing, folks? Thank you so much for your lovely messages during the show. Thanks for Ellie Thomas. What a great session. It's a real treat tonight because in about 15 minutes' time, we got Sam Power kicking over sort of amps and speakers and just rocking it out on the live lounge. Maybe not. I mean, I don't know. I mean, maybe. I don't know. Stay tuned. That's what I say. So, Sam Power on the second hour. Anyone with any links to Sam, do message us. 07909 547336. Or you can email, of course you can, pete@pjproductions.co.uk. If you're on Facebook, and let's face it, no one really is anymore, it is The Pete Jones Show page. Yeah, go there and message us. In the meantime, this, my friends, is Beth Sarah.

if you're with your friends, or if you're on your own, you're okay as long as you are with Pete Jones. If you are at work, in the car, or stuck at home, you're okay.

0: here on Radio Reverb. Let's be having you.
1: Let's be having you, mate. Get off. Get off. Stop it. That was Charmian Devi. I feel I need to meet you to know how to say your name. Charmian Devi, very, very cool. Love that. Isn't that cool? It says here, thanks, Pete, and happy to hear from you. Hey, always, always. I'm attaching a track for both the new single out this Friday, Waves of Grace, and the latest single, Diamond Hour. And we played Waves of Grace. That's what that was. Feel free to play either one or both. Thank you. Well, we might, you know, it's in the files here. We've got a crazy system. The MP3s are attached below. Thank you. If you can let me know when. Oh, did anyone get back? What? Simone, seriously, what? I don't care about the athletics. Will you just focus? It's ridiculous around here. Ridiculous. Anyway,

0: And we will get back to you in a sort of indirect kind of late way, if that's okay. Just a little bit of information on Charmian Devi. Brighton-based singer-songwriter Charmian Devi is a British dual national and arrived in London from Montreal. Now, isn't that in Canada? And New York City a year ago. Oh, we got listeners in Canada. Yes, we do, actually. Cutting across me, I'm just going to let you know. Lovely message in for Matt from Vancouver. Now, that's kind of Canada. That's like Montreal, only not. Morning, Pete. Double header. Yes, what a treat. Referring to two sessions, of course. This is Matt in Vancouver, who's actually having breakfast. Really enjoyed Ellie's set. Coffee ready for Sam's set. Well, that's Sam Powell you're referring to, and we are excited too. Only I could do with a coffee, quite frankly. Can you send one over? So back to Charmian Devi. She now lives in Brighton. Latest single, Waves of Grace, that was the acoustic version we played, is due out. This was due out last week, last Friday, August the 14th. There you go. Awesome, awesome, awesome. Absolutely love it. Track in the middle was from Aida Heston. I think it was 2 years went by until Aida corrected me and said it's not Ada. Yeah, I know. It was during an interview. It was almost at the end of the interview. And I said, well, that was Ada Heston. And then the little voice, Pete, that's actually Aida. I know, seriously. I think, you know, a little bit of warning. Hi, Pete. I regularly receive your Radio Reverb downloads in my emails. Sorry, is this a complaint? Are we getting a complaint now? I can only apologise. You know where your junk message is. And get the chance to listen to some truly remarkable and talented people. Yes, well, we do aim to please. I have a new single that has been developed a bit more and would like to share it with you and your show. If you have the time on your radio show, Aida, always got the time for you. No, I'm saying, have a wonderful week and August. Well, that's sweet. I'll have both, if that's okay. Top of the three was Beth Sarah, brand new single. It's called Grey. That's the colour. No, it's not. Yeah. So G-R-A-Y. I had a friend called Steve Gray, and he always got so annoyed people spelling it wrong. Anyway, my next single, Gray, will be coming out on September the 4th. So I thought I should send it to you. What a lovely thought. Thank you. Gray is a song about longing, uncertainty, and emotional limbo. When you're waiting for someone to make things official. I know. 14 years I've been waiting. Tell you. Ultimately, it's about choosing to stick around because it feels like that someone is worth waiting for. I'm only being this brave because I know the future Mrs. Jones can't be listening because she's working in Portsmouth. Thanks so much, Beth. Well, thank you. That is absolute pleasure. So there we go. Thanks for all your messages. 07909 547336. Always a pleasure, as you know. A lovely message in from a very regular listener, Maureen in Stenning. Is listening. You see? Get in. She says, love this track. Miss the intro. What? I don't know what you're talking about. So no idea of anything about it. Or the singer. Just a gorgeous melody. Hey, you know, if you enjoyed it, keep on rocking. That's what I say. Yes, another message in. We got a message in from... Tom, was this about to be added? Yeah, I know. It's just people are listening all over town. It says, if your listeners are really in Canada, yes. Are they listening over breakfast or high tea? I'm intrigued. Well, thanks, Celia, for being intrigued. Apparently, breakfast, because it's Vancouver, which is about 11 hours out, or 10, I don't know. This is Celia, brackets heritage, from Swindon. And then she says, I've never been to Canada. You know, it's just not really the forum for this kind of conversation. But anyway, we do love you very much, thanks. By the way, Celia, are you having high tea? Is that the thing? Yeah, great. Now, we have in the studio the amazing powerhouse they call, literally, Sam Power. Hello, my friend. How you doing?
1: Pete, I'm good, thank you.
0: Well, what's been going on? Because, you know, it's been a while.
1: Yeah, it's been a while. Lots been going on. Lots of live performance and social media bits.
0: Yes.
1: Some more recording.
0: Yes.
1: So a bit of everything.
0: So, now listen, last time we met, you had about two or three tracks that you were touting, I seem to remember. And at that time, when they all, you not only self-penned and self-created, but you were producing everything. You did everything in your own studio. Is that still happening?
1: Yeah, that is still the case. Yeah. The studio is a strong word.
0: I use strong words.
1: Bedroom. Listen, bedroom slash garage.
0: You've seen the palatial. I mean, here you are on this Reverb Live Lounge stage. You know, don't come palatial with us. So you can call it a studio. People do. It's fine.
1: Yeah, well, bedroom studios, it's a trendy thing now.
0: It's a very trendy thing. It's something we could not have dreamt of 30 years ago doing with the technology and the like. Even when this show started, the quality of home recordings, as it was called, pretty lame. So, you know, your stuff sounds pretty damn good.
1: Thank you.
0: Have you ever had the desire to treat yourself and go into a pro studio and just go, wow?
1: Yeah. And they're pricey though.
0: They are,
1: but
0: pricey.
1: I will someday.
0: And if you did, do you think you'd gain as much as you lose? I mean, there's a sort of intimacy to what you're doing, I guess.
1: Yeah, I think so. I've had some interesting conversations about a similar thing, and the kind of way that what does bringing someone else into your productions add to it in terms of creative input and technical input. So I think it would depend on where I went and what I was recording.
0: Trust as well. Yeah, no, trust is a big thing.
1: Pick the right people. Yeah.
0: Yeah, but it's the same with any creative arts. You know, it's like, you know, writers are so protective of their work until it's published, and there's very few people who are allowed to sort of, you know, give feedback on the first chapter or whatever it is. Yeah. So I get it. It's a personal thing, very personal. And also with your music, because it is you, you're singer-songwriter still, you're not using other musicians as much, as far as I know. Is that still the case?
1: Yeah, that is still the case.
0: Yeah, and you're still writing on your own. Mm. So it really is a solo thing, right?
1: Yeah.
0: Yeah. So what have you, since we last saw, have you been writing more?
1: I mean, well, I always write, but I have been writing some more. I like to think some of my best so far, at least. But yeah, I write kind of whenever I can, wherever I can. So yeah, lots has come out. Some will never see the light of day. Some didn't even make it off the first voice note. But some of it has been played around, and I think people are enjoying the new stuff somewhat, at least.
0: Do you come back to some of those voice notes and go, I wonder if there's anything in there? Little gems or little tweaks that might appear in another track?
1: Yeah, well, example being the song I'll play for you in a moment, I just have written within the last week and finished writing this morning, so forgive me if
0: I'm kidding.
1: Forgive me if I forget some lyrics and bits, but essentially I'd written the verse kind of in one go and posted that on the Instagram, and it got such a response that I thought, okay, well, I'll finish this, and just could not figure out what to do for a chorus. So then when I was kind of had recorded a voice note for something else and stumbled upon a voice note, I think from early 2024, and just thought, well, yeah, no, I think that works thematically and melody-wise, so I've stuck that in there, and I think it works well, which is just cool, I think. So it's kind of the 2-year gap between writing the verse and chorus.
0: I like that. That's good. And that's the thing, isn't it? It's never done until it's done, and then even then people want to rework it. You know, even the greats have done a lot of that going on. Do you want to play something live? It may be the track you've been talking about. Do you want to play...
1: Yeah.
0: What have you got lined up?
1: Sure. Well, this is the one I was just mentioning. It's a song called Dear Friend, and it is about... not necessarily a friend, but, you know, friend slash relationship, and well, you'll hear the theme, I'm sure. It should speak for itself.
0: We'll figure it out, folks. We got Sam Power playing Very Life for you.

And I'm so tired of being alone. Dear friend, when will you return? 'Cause I know that after all this time, you've probably run for the hills and left your old life behind. But tell me, dear friend, do you ever cry for what you have lost?

0: different. They're from Sam Power, playing incredibly live for us here in the studio. Sam, that is fantastic. I love that.
1: Thanks, Pete.
0: I've never heard that before.
1: Yeah, well, we're here this morning.
0: Exactly, and I wasn't in the space. So I just wasn't hanging around anywhere near you. It's absolutely brilliant. So that is, dear friend, brand new stuff. Lovely messages in, by the way. Matt from Vancouver saying, this is great. Loving it. Yes, I know it is great. Now, who's this? Hi, Pete. Looking forward to some great music from Sam. Been a fan for a while. Oh, yeah. You smell a rat. Quick question for him. Oh, here we go.
1: Okay.
0: This will be good, right? So you got your thinking hat on. So musical question. Okay. Should 3/4 length trousers shorts be called trorts or schrousers? Right. Yeah. Okay.
1: Well,
0: you see, that's the thing. That's the kind of questions up here. Rock and roll. It's kind of daytime TV kind of question. This is from Oscar Wiltshire. Well, thank you. Thank you very much. Now, listen, talk to me about this coming Friday. What's coming up?
1: Right. So this Friday, I'm lucky enough to be part of what is called the Future Icon Competition. And this Friday is the quarterfinals of that competition, which will be hosted at the Folklore Rooms.
0: So unpack that again. This is pretty cool.
1: Yeah, so basically it's this great promotions company who for years now have been running some of the stages at Isle of Wight and the Great Escape, and they've been doing this thing for the Isle of Wight. I forget the actual name for it, but essentially a battle of the bands,
0: yeah,
1: for which the winners play in the festival. And they thought, I think it was 3 years ago, this is unfair for solo and duo acts, so let's start an alternative for those people. And they called it the Future Icon Competition.
0: The Future Icon, I like that. That is good.
1: Yeah, so it's essentially just a battle of the bands, but for solo and duo acts, which is cool.
0: And the winners would be part of a festival?
1: No, so it's a slightly different prize. It's kind of ties back into what we were talking about earlier. It's kind of three elements of the prize. You got the cash, which is always nice.
0: Always like a bit of money.
1: But there's a 2-day full paid studio visit. Yeah, so that's cool. And then also I think either 3 or 6 month promotion contract with a quite reputable promoter,
0: yes,
1: who do people you would have heard of. So it would be incredible to get to the end of that or close to it.
0: Sam, that is fantastic. How did you get onto that? How did they find you?
1: Well, so I was doing my kind of pestering every promoter there is, emails and DMs, and I had sent an email to this promotions company unrelated. I wasn't actually aware of the competition, and had said, this is me, I do this and this, I'm from Brighton, this is the kind of music I make, you can see some of it on my Instagram, or I'd be happy to send some bits, but here's my number in this, do you have any opening slots, literally anything I can do?
0: Yeah.
1: And the next day I fell stupidly ill, which doesn't happen often, so I was just kind of out on the sofa watching some stupid movie. And
0: was it Borat or something?
1: I mean,
0: equally
1: very close, something like that. Yeah,
0: yeah.
1: And got a phone call through, and it was just kind of crackling up. I was like, oh, I don't have the mental capacity for a scam call right now. But figured, you know, I've sent my number out a lot, let me give this a chance. Went into somewhere with better reception, to which point I get the person on the phone saying, oh, well, I'm sure we could rearrange and this and this. I'm like, whoa,
0: whoa.
1: I didn't hear any of that coming back up. They had essentially seen my stuff and were inviting me to take part in this competition if I would like to, and I, of course, was
0: that
1: like,
0: is so
1: well,
0: cool.
1: I wouldn't mind that. You know.
0: Coming Friday, this is the 21st of August.
1: 21st,
0: it's a ticketed event. Is at the Folklore Rooms, which is above the Quadrant, I think. And how many people do you know? I mean, is it a short list of 2, 7, 8, 12?
1: Acts playing.
0: Yeah,
1: I think it's 6.
0: And do they give you a sizable chunk of time? Is it like...
1: Yeah, I mean...
0: Do they have even told you? I mean, do they?
1: I think 20-odd minutes. So
0: oh,
1: it's
0: that's
1: not.
0: Okay.
1: It's not.
0: Yeah, that's
1: a
0: cool.
1: Long bit, but there's a lot to get through. I think so.
0: Yeah, yeah,
1: but
0: yeah.
1: We'll make it count. We'll
0: that's,
1: make the 20
0: that's
1: minutes.
0: That's so
1: count.
0: Good. That is absolutely brilliant. And I know you're wondering, but the FMJ is now listening from Portsmouth, the future Mrs. Jones. So you know, this it's all coming together. would you like to play another track? What have you got lined up?
1: Yeah, I can. This is a track that is newish,
0: yes,
1: but has been has been all around anything I've been doing live. It's one of my favourites to play because I just like the, I like it. Let me just grab some water. But it's a track called Do Something.
0: Question from Vancouver. Mm-hmm. I mean, take it or leave it. Do they take phone-in votes for this event? No,
1: no, they don't.
0: It's not the Eurovision. I mean, come on.
1: Unfortunately, they don't. I've gotten that a couple of times, I'm sure I'll be putting some videos and bits of it on my socials, so just engage with that, and that's more than enough if you
0: we'll
1: can.
0: Keep tabs. What are your socials before?
1: Thank you. SamPower_music on Instagram is the main one, and everything is kind of linked from there. So
0: could you do me a favour, guys? If you are listening right now, grab your phone, Instagram, SamPower_music. Instagram, follow, and then it'll all make sense. I thank you.
1: Thank you. This is Do Something.

0: dun.
1: Do Something There from Sam Power, playing incredibly live for us here at Radio Reverb. Are you listening to The Pete Jones Show? Please message us 07909 547336 if you likey what you hearie. Come join Folklore Rooms this coming Friday, 21st of August. So, Sam, what would change? I mean, if you let's dare to dream. Should we dare to dream? Come on.
2: Let's
1: bring it on. If you did win that, I mean, obviously the cash is useful, but on its own, what would you do with the money anyway, musically? Would you get more kit? Would you...
2: With the money specifically?
1: Yeah.
2: Well...
1: what is it you feel that you're lacking? If you said, look, if someone just said, here's 10 grand, what would you go and...
2: I would... Currently, I think I'd invest it in kind of infrastructure for my career, so whether that be promotions, management, and then also on the recording side, new microphones, and just upgrade certain gear so that I can start getting stuff sounding nicer, maybe some higher level mastering plugins so stuff can really start becoming properly
1: nice,
2: release ready, which would be nice.
1: Yeah, and then I think you said there was a day in a very cool studio. One day,
2: it's two days,
1: two full days with a producer. Mm. And then what was it? 6 months of promotion?
2: I think 6 months, either three or six. I would need to check.
1: But. Well, you know, so much luck to you.
2: Thank you.
1: What's the plan in the meantime? You know, take that incredible thing out of the equation. You know, where are you heading? What's the deal?
2: Yeah, so I'm currently trying to gig as much as possible, trying to do kind of once a week at least. But
1: and is that open mics around town?
2: Yeah, open mics and slots and things.
1: And what are your favourite ones so far? Open mics, locations.
2: I love the Brunswick one.
1: Yeah,
2: just because of it's a great vibe in there, and everyone's good.
1: There's one on tonight.
2: Yeah, well, head down there after.
1: Well, no, seriously, because Ellie Thomas, who was just in, is going there now.
2: Oh, I see.
1: That's why I was mentioning it.
2: Yeah, no, I did one a couple of weeks back, 2 weeks back, 3 weeks back, and really enjoyed it.
1: So that's the Brunswick. Any others?
2: Any others? I played one in Bristol on Thursday, weirdly, because I was visiting my brother up at uni there.
1: Oh, wait a minute. So you just pitched up in Bristol.
2: Yeah.
1: You did a little bit of research beforehand.
2: Yes.
1: Yes, you went, we're gonna take this place.
2: Yeah.
1: You turned up, you and your guitar. Yep. This guitar kills fascists. You took on the stage, you got on there, and how many minutes did you have? That's fantastic, I love it. So no one in there?
2: No, not a soul. Oh,
1: that's so good.
2: But, I played for a while, to be fair. I think probably about 20 plus minutes. I've played four songs.
1: That's great. That's so good. Did it feel good?
2: Felt good, yeah. I mean, they're always a good tool to test out new stuff in a slightly less pressured environment.
1: Yeah, of course. I mean, look at the stand-ups who take over, you know, I mean, I don't know if you've ever been to, seeing some stand-up comedy and suddenly a famous guy will come on and do a quick 5 minutes. You go, what the heck was that? Did we just see Nish Kumar? I swear I did. But even the biggest guys, Jimmy Carr, will come up and do a quick 5 minutes because they just want to test it in front of us.
2: Yeah.
1: The paying guinea pigs, basically. But open mic.
2: Nothing beats it, really.
1: Nothing beats it, and it's just the thrill of it. Lovely message back from Celia from Swindon. We you remember Celia, of course.
2: Oh, yeah.
1: What a great song. So good. Surely that's what release ready sounds like. Celia, you are cooking with gas. Saying love this show. Well, thank you. Thank you. We love having you out there. It says Claire in Brighton says, whoa. Okay, did you fall over? I hadn't heard Sam Power, but really enjoyed that last track. So am now following on Insta, you see, doing little commands and feeling grateful for the great old Pete Jones Show. Wow, stop it now. Come on. Always find something new on this show. Yes, well, and even sometimes you like it. I know. Seriously. Yes, crazy people. Anna listening in Portland says, he is sounding great. He is sounding great. We got the support posse out there ready for you. Can we book a slot? We want you to come back, right? Maybe in the new year, with maybe an album or something. Is that something? Is that even a thing anymore? Do people want to do that?
2: Yeah, I want to do an album. I mean, I know it's not the advice, but I would love to the kind of dream would be to, because I know, well,
1: yes. yes.
2: Yes. In those words, exactly. Yes. No, so what a lot of people do now is kind of, as they're coming up, they'll release kind of singles one by one, and then
1: yeah,
2: they get kind of picked up from that, which I know is the way to do it, and it's probably how I should do it. But,
1: so
2: but
1: you,
2: the
1: mean,
2: kind of,
1: you mean drip, drip?
2: Yeah, drip, drip, and then kind of compile them into an album when they've got kind of signed to something. But I would love, and it might not be possible, but I guess the dream would be to kind of get picked up before releasing and just drop an album, and it's kind of all at once.
1: Sam, look me in the eye. Anything is possible.
2: Anything's possible.
1: When you dream big. Are you dreaming big?
2: Well, maybe too big, but yeah.
1: Yeah, well, just stop it. Maybe dream a little smaller.
2: A little smaller.
1: And then
2: shoot for the stars.
1: Shoot for the stars. Why not?
2: Oh, yeah.
1: Well, you know, you can't miss. There's so many of them. Come on.
2: Exactly.
1: Come on. Write this
2: which
1: down.
2: Star? Which
1: this
2: star?
1: This is good. Write this down.
2: Where's
1: this
2: the paper?
1: This is amazing. Would you like to give us one more track?
2: Yeah,
1: because,
2: can
1: you know, you're here. I'm here. Your strings are probably melted. You probably have to retune about 8 times.
2: Quite toast.
1: By the way, if you do want to retune, you know, feel free, because if those strings are still in tune,
2: that
1: in
2: bad,
1: this
2: that
1: heat,
2: bad. That
1: sounds, no, I'm not. This is I'm not a critic here. This is not a critic.
2: Sounds passable.
1: Okay, passable is good. You've heard this show, right? but please take it away. What are you going to play us? What are you going to treat us with?
2: This is a song which has been around for a while, and I know it's been on here a couple of times, which is called Crazy.
1: Oh, yes.
2: With a capital A, just to be different, but...
1: Capital A?
2: Capital C, capital A. Because there's so many songs called Crazy, I figured if it does get released, then
1: yes,
2: people are searching it.
1: Yeah.
2: And then it's also a bit of a crazy title, so... You know.
1: It's a crazy title.
2: Two birds, one stone.
1: It's also three stones and four birds, because it's spelt weirdly as well.
2: Oh.
1: I mean, written.
2: There you go.
1: Hey, knocking Evelyn over. please take it away,
2: Sam. This
1: Power
2: is crazy.

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I saw you standing on a boat. I asked you, does it float? You told me to go back to bed. You called me crazy. I said, well.

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She said, just take all of it.

0: Yes, my friend. That is Sam Power with the hit. That is crazy. Thank you so much for coming in. You are absolutely brilliant. So, so good. Please, folks, 21st of August, come down. Folklore Rooms. It's going to be so good. And you can get to vote. Yeah, come I vote. Know. How much do we pay per
1: how
0: vote?
1: How much do we pay per vote? Well, no. So it's £10 a ticket. Yeah. And, yeah. Well... Yeah, maybe 12 with the booking fee. But then it's a little more on the door. But how the votes work, I think, is everyone there gets two.
0: We all have to dress it up.
1: Yeah, dress up in a tutu and vote two times. Yeah.
0: Celia says, we shouldn't have to wait for New Year, Pete, for more music of that quality. You're on the nose.
1: Thank you, Celia.
0: I was just giving him 4.5 months to rustle up with something. Sam, thank you so much for coming in. You've been a superstar and loads of luck on Friday. It's going to be a great night.
1: Thank you, Pete.
2: If you become aware of any suspicious items,

Oh, that's kind of cute. Brand new artist to us, Marlon Bianco. Hey, Pete, is it possible if you can mention that I have the album release gig again at the Folklore Rooms on the 30th of August? It will be amazing. If not, do not worry. This is Marlon Bianco, brand new artist to us. Marlon is an Italian Brighton-based multi-instrumentalist, producer and songwriter known for his experimental fusion of psychedelic synth, jazz, lo-fi textures and cosmic electronica. I didn't write this. It's very impressive. At its heart, Marlon Bianco is a solo project where he crafts, produces and writes all of the music, lyrics and defines the overall sound, themes and aesthetic. However, when it comes to live shows, yes, do go on, and certain recording sessions, Marlon Bianco brings in a carefully selected group of musicians, very carefully, which he calls the clones, does he now, to help bring the music to life, adding richness and variety. Well, there you go. That is Marlon Bianco, who actually gave us about four tracks. So we've got a few in the back locker ready for the weeks to come. Top of those two was a track called Deadlock from Elandra. And Elandra are, well, Paolo sent this over saying, hey, Pete, following our conversation, I'm sending over the file for your show. Can I want to pitch either Egomaniac or Deadlock? Well, that's the one we got, you see. We also had a lovely message in last week, literally asking us, after we had played Elandra, what was that track? I think you said Elandro, got it all wrong. So Elandra, E-L-A-N-D-R-A, Elandra. And that, my friends, is the end of the show. I know, it goes so quickly, doesn't it? Doesn't it? Shush. Thank you to our two artists, Sam Power, playing beautifully live. Go and see him on the 21st of August. Of course you can. And Ellie Thomas in the first hour, who's actually about to head over to the Brunswick now and join the amazing open mic that goes on there, which Sam Power was saying earlier was so good. So that is the show. You can get it on Mixcloud. You can also get the repeats during the week. The big one is Saturday night, 6 p.m. And we will put the sessions up on Audio Boom. If you dare to use Facebook, do join us, The Pete Jones Show, where you'll get all the links through all the artists we play and links to the repeats and the sessions, and you can hear past sessions. It's a smorgasbord of music, my friends. So until next week, I bid you farewell. Please take care of yourselves. It's a rough old bumpy world out there, but together we can do it. Stay in touch with other people. Do not leave it, and do not be on your own. Please promise me. Okay, I can trust you. Thank you. We're going to go out with a beautiful track from Natasha Gilbert, a brand new artist to us, of course, saying, hey, Pete, I'm a young emerging artist in Brighton and would love to send you my debut track to play on Radio Reverb. I play percussive bluesy acoustic guitar with gutsy vocals. Tash Sultana meet Rag and Bone Man. Well, there's a mashup. So until next week, adios.

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One in six boys aged 6 to 15 say they like Andrew Tate and other misogynist influencers. For 13 to 15 year old boys, that raises to 23%. 77% of girls and young women say they faced online abuse in the last year alone. Doom scrolling has ties with addiction and worsening mental health markers. 3 out of every 4 suicides are men. All of this is not a coincidence. Male anger is a double-sided sword that cuts us all. And it's being monetized 24/7, all around the world.

to say this quick. Underwater by Hazoff, just on its way out, coming in. Ignite, I'm Operator Unknown, back from 2020. I remember when I heard this track, I immediately messaged it, Operator Unknown, and told him how much I loved it. I thought it was fantastic production on it.

I assume it's all right to say the next one's by me. Not out yet. Not sure when it will be. Going to be called Revelate, I think. B-side to another track called Elevate. Can you see what I did there? Oh dear.

Obviously, those of you with a trained ear will have picked up that it's got a little bit harder. Don't panic. We're going to chill out again a little bit. But at the end of the show, more like this.

Okay, it's about time for me to come back. I don't know where to come in because I've loved all these tracks. Back when we go back, when we left Sleepless by Dex and Poland Bryson. Track after that is easily in my top five liquid tracks of all time. Don't Rush by Sattler and AI. Don't matter how many times I hear that, I love it just as much as the first time. After that was another track that I have very, very happy memories of. Astronaut by Elside, that was back from 2018. Then there was another track by Poland Bryson, but with Goddard this time, that was Listen. Fluid came after that with Simplification and Camargo. I always struggle with that name. Then we had a track by Ben Soundscape and Colette Warren. She's always got a fantastic voice. That was Remember You. And then a track with just one of the best grooves ever,

After Threads, it was Jungle Music by Logistics. And no prizes for noticing, that wasn't the original. That was the DRS and Dynama MC remix of that by Logistics themselves. I remember when that came out, the vocals were perfect.

in the background mix up by Chimpo and Incas. This next one, you must know this one, right? This is the wonderful Need for Mirrors remix of a track I don't think I even need to say.

disorganised as I am, I forgot to say any gigs coming up. Saturday the 8th of August, one I think looks absolutely fire. Metalheads, Volks, Goldie and Submotive there. All-nighter, that's going to be absolute roadblock, I'm sure. But that is about it for Volks. For those who like a bit of a jungle sound, Waters, I've got Free the Jungle with Samurai Breaks, that's on the 21st. And Concord, my favourite sort of gig, an all-dayer. It's a Planet B Summer All-Dayer with Dillinger there.

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1: 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This transmission is a mixtape of interludes, intermezzo pieces, often found on albums in between the main songs or compositions. The mix features interludes from the 1940s to the present day, with pieces from the UK, from France, Japan, America, Italy, Denmark, Belgium, Armenia, Brazil, Portugal, and Germany. Welcome along.

You're listening to a collection of interludes, small pieces of music often found in between larger compositions on albums. In that first section, you heard pieces by Bernard Parmigiani, Pi Corner Audio, Masashi Kitamura and Photogenics, Toshi Shukitori, and William Basinski. Next up, let's head to Denmark and a cassette I bought from the band Color Out of Space in 2019. This is The Elks.

0: la noche. 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
0: Antes de un aparcamiento.

ape of interludes, small pieces of music often found between larger compositions. I started that section with the Elks from Denmark with Oceanic Bath Tube, which was followed by a piece from Angelica Castelio and Jerome Nottinger, which is followed by Armenian pianist Maro Ajimian and her performance of Prepared Piano for a 25 retrospective concert of the music of John Cage, and then pieces by Philip Buchler, Marco Bosco, which led us to this Sleep by Hiroshi Yoshimura.

Intelstad.

You've been listening to a mixtape of interludes, small pieces of music, often found on albums between larger, more developed compositions, but sometimes not. And that last part, I played interludes from Sufjan Stevens and Lowell Brahms, Aksak Mabul, Alison Chesley, Steve Albini and Tim Midget, Kalau from Portugal, Sound Paul, Julia Holter, Blue Jean Tyranny, Lonnie Liston-Smith, Mort Garson, Aline Frajao, Ruichi Sakamoto, The Future Sound of London, Beach Fossils, Sylvain Chauveur, Ghost Power, Circuit Désir, which led us to this final track by Klaus Schulze from his 1972 LP Will-O-The-Wisp, Erlicht, a quadraphonic symphony for orchestra and e-machines. For a full track listing, head to the show page on the website, which you can find at www.currentlyoffair.com. I'll be back with a new transmission on the first Sunday in September at 11 p.m. with repeats throughout the month. Until then, thanks for listening.

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1: Le money, il sur le tableau. Il money, le money sur le tableau. Sir, the palace of excess leads to the palace of excess.

0: Yeah.
1: As in, you can still dance to that.
0: You definitely can, yeah.
1: Slightly different dancing.
0: Slightly different dancing, that's what I was going
1: to
0: say.
1: Yeah. Welcome to the Reuben and Sharon Show. We are the UK's only intergenerational radio show with a mum and son presenter team. Me, Sharon, and Reuben, my son. And, we are... today's show is a cover version special, so every song is a cover version. Some of the versions are probably more famous than the originals, others not, but we're just playing some of our favourite cover versions today for you.
0: Yeah, definitely. This next one is by Susan Tedeschi of the Tedeschi Trucks Band, who are quite a big jam band in America. They do lots of sort of good covers and lots of their own material as well. They're really, really good. This is her on her own mainly, and it's her cover of Angel from Montgomery, the John Prine song. I think it's interesting and important you're hearing the song sung by a woman as well as John Prine's original as well.
1: Yeah,
0: right?
1: It's one of my favourite John Prine songs because it is a beautiful song about a woman sort of trying to escape from a humdrum life. It's interesting hearing a man's version of it, and obviously he wrote that. I haven't heard this version.
0: Enjoy this one. It's really good. She interpolates a bit of a different song, which is also really good at the end as well, which is nice to hear. So this is Susan Tedeschi with Angel from Montgomery.

0: That's Susan Tedeschi and the Trucks Band with Angel from Montgomery, their John Prine cover, and a little bit of the Jerry Garcia song Sugary's in there at the end.
1: Yeah, and it's all cover versions today, all good cover versions of good songs, actually, including this one, which is one of the best.

0: David Bowie, Master with Sorrow.
1: Yeah, that's better than any other version, isn't it, that one?
0: It is. The original was by a band called the McCoys, but it was made famous by a band called the Merseys in 1966. But David Bowie's version of Sorrow off Pinups, which was his album of cover versions, is just absolute genius. I think I've said genius already twice in this show, our cover versions show.
1: You always say genius and I always say perfect. That's just how it is, isn't it?
0: It is, yeah. I say brilliant a lot as
1: well. This next one is maybe a perfect cover. This is Elliot Smith's version of Big Star's 13.

0: Reverb.
1: Yeah, it was good, that Elliot Smith version of 13.
2: He's heavily influenced. Lots of bands were heavily influenced by Big Star, but he was one of the main ones, wasn't he? And it's such a good version of it. Yeah,
1: a very poignant kind of coming of age moment. And this next cover version is one of my coming of age moments when I discovered The Clash in my my childhood, I suppose. This is one of my favourite songs and one of my favourite versions of one of my favourite songs. It's The Clash, and with their cover of Toots and the Maytals, Pressure Drop.

0: Pressure Drop, The Clash, which was a B-side to English Civil War. And yeah, that's their cover version of the Toots and the Maytals song. And there's a nice little link here, Reuben, with the next one, which we didn't realise, because Pressure Drop features on the soundtrack to the film The Harder They Come, starring Jimmy Cliff.
1: Yes, and his next song is a cover of quite an obscure Jimmy Cliff song. Well, it was Jimmy Cliff's, it's called Trapped. It was released in sort of the late 60s, just before The Harder They Come, I think.
0: Yeah, which was 72, The Harder They Come. So it's a great soundtrack, by the way.
1: Yeah, really, really, really good. And then, so it was quite obscure, and then Bruce Springsteen bought a cassette of Jimmy Cliff music in Amsterdam Airport in 1981, and he found this song,
0: oh,
1: and he
0: really
1: decided to incorporate it into his act after that.
0: Oh, that's a nice story.
1: Yeah, and he sort of and he almost sort of made the song famous afterwards. It became a sort of classic Bruce Springsteen song that everyone wanted to hear live because it was so good.
0: Yeah, and did they get to know each other, Jimmy Cliff and Bruce Springsteen?
1: I don't know. You'd hope so, wouldn't you? You want to be in that room.
0: So. That'd be a nice kind of mellow conversation, I reckon, a good bit of guitar playing.
1: Yeah, definitely. And yeah, this song, it's sort of amazing how Springsteen like the song is once he makes it from turns it from reggae into sort of rocky, his rocky thing he was known for.
0: Yeah,
1: of course. Yeah, so this is live from Meadowlands Arena in 1980 something 1985, and it's Trapped.

0: That's Bruce Springsteen. Trapped, of course.
1: We were listening to that, reminiscing and forgetting we were actually doing a radio show for a second, weren't we?
0: Yeah,
1: well, I was reminiscing. But anyway, this is the Reuben and Sharon Show, the UK's only intergenerational radio show, with a mum and son presenter team, which is us. And we are playing some of our favourite cover versions on this special Reuben and Sharon Show.
0: Yeah.
1: 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And the next cover we're going to play is Sweet Jane, Velvet Underground, which I reckon is up there in the top 10 best rock and roll songs ever written, really.
0: Yeah.
1: But, and this is a kind of a version that strips it back, actually. It's the Cowboy Junkies version of Sweet Jane.
0: This is in that Oliver Stone film, isn't it?
1: I don't know.
0: It's in Natural Born Killers.
1: Yeah, I don't know.
0: I think I remember it being
1: I don't know much, but I like it.
0: Anyway, yeah. Sweet Jane.

0: Sweet Jane, Cowboy Junkies version of Sweet Jane, classic Velvet Underground song.
1: Yeah, this next version is probably the most famous version of the song, but it is a cover at one point in country music. There's lots of that sort of thing, isn't there? People recording versions and becoming more famous than the original, that sort of thing. This is a song written in 1963 by Billy Ed Wheeler and Jerry Lieber, who I've never heard of, who wrote this song called Jackson. And it was recorded first by Nancy Sinatra and Lee Hazelwood, I think.
0: Oh, okay, I didn't know that.
1: As a sort of poppy song. And, right. then slightly later on, about the same year, I think, by Johnny Cash and June Carter.
0: Which is a brilliant version.
1: Yeah. So, and this is live at Folsom State Prison on that great, great album. And yeah, Jackson.
2: We got married in a fever. We've been talking about Jackson ever since the fire went.

0: Inspired by Edward Albee's Who's Afraid of Virginia Woolf, apparently, that song.
1: Was it?
0: The writing of it, yeah. That was Johnny Cash and June Carter Cash with Jackson.
1: You know what? I don't know whether that's true or not, Reuben, but I'm never going to find out, I don't think.
0: It's right there on the Wikipedia page. I mean, it's a couple arguing, isn't it?
1: It's not something you made up.
0: It's a couple arguing, isn't it? And yeah. The whole play is two couples arguing.
1: Yeah, it is. Yeah. It's a good play. This is our cover special on the Reuben and Sharon Show, where we're playing cover versions, and earlier in the show we played the Clash's cover version of Toots and the Maytals' Pressure Drop, and this is Rashid Taha's cover version of Rock the Casbah. And Rashid Taha is a great Algerian French musician, so it really does change it. It's great.

0: Rashid Taha's tribute to the band he loved, The Clash, with Rock El Casbah, his version of Rock the Casbah, which actually is one of my... I also love The Clash, as you know, Ruben and listeners, but it's one of my least favourite songs by them. But I like...
1: It's a fun version, yeah.
0: I like Rashid Taha's kind of... There's a nice bit of desert flute going on there.
1: Yeah.
0: It takes you to the North African deserts, really, doesn't it?
1: Yeah, definitely. Yeah, that was really
0: it
1: good.
0: It is fun, yeah.
1: Yeah. This next one is R.E.M. It's off a collection of sort of... rarities that they released in 1987, which was called Dead Letter Office, and it's them sort of drunkenly rambling their way through, or trying to ramble their way through, Roger Miller's King of the Road. And it's very, I think it's very much in the spirit of the song, which I do love. It's a good song.
0: I know you love it. You play it a lot at the moment.
1: Yeah, so this is R.E.M. with King of the Road. And you've got to give us some time to get going.
2: That was the end.

0: That's REM with Roger Miller's King of the Road, drunkenly and impromptuly working their way through it. But I like how it all comes together at the end. It's good, that.
1: It does. It's like a regular night out for some people, that. Not me. Hopefully not you, Ruben.
0: No.
1: Yeah, this is Ruben and Sharon's covers special show on Radio Reverb, 97.2 FM, DAB and online. And, yeah, if you like what you hear, you can follow us on Twitter, Ruben Sharon Show. 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Listen to all our back shows on Mixcloud, of which there are many, many, many to fill many, many hours. All great music and, yeah, us kind of chatting about music and life and all sorts of other things. This next song is a version of Kath Bloom's Forget About Him by Devendra Banhart from the album called Loving Takes a Course, which is actually a tribute album to Kath Bloom, and it's where I discovered Kath Bloom. She's not that well known, really. She's a folk singer, songwriter in America. She made a bit of music in the 70s and 80s, nothing major, then sort of became... stopped making music, had a bit of kind of financial hardship, single mother. And then Richard Linklater discovered her music, and one of her songs featured in the soundtrack to Before Sunrise.
0: Okay, the first one.
1: Yeah, and then I think that kind of... His interest in her...
0: Yeah, he's always done stuff like that.
1: Yeah, kind of encouraged her to make new music.
0: Oh, wow.
1: Yeah, so she actually has been quite prolific since then.
0: Oh, wow. More of his soundtracks then?
1: I don't know, actually. I mean, she's a great songwriter. Her voice is a bit dodgy sometimes, but that kind of adds to the charm of it. But yeah, quite a kind of wide, diverse range of musical styles as well in her songwriting. But anyway, this is Devendra Banhart and a track called Forget About Him.

0: Devendra Banhart? Barnhart? Am I saying it right? I don't know.
1: Banhart.
0: With his cover version of Kath Bloom's Forget About Him. And yeah, we've been the Reuben and Sharon Show on Radio Reverb, 97.2 FM, DAB and online at radioreverb.com. 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
1: Yes.
0: I need to breathe now after that.
1: Yeah, and this has been our sort of cover show where we play lots of our favourite covers. Obviously, there's millions more covers that we wanted to play.
0: I think we should do another cover special.
1: Yeah, that'd be good, yeah. And also send us your favourite covers of songs and then we'll play those as well in the next one.
0: Yeah, not the ones that we kind of are expecting. But,
1: yeah, some obscure ones.
0: Yeah, some nice obscure ones.
1: Yeah. Next, we're going to play out with a very, very good cover. The Grateful Dead were famous for covering lots of Bob Dylan songs. They got really, really, really good at it. This is one of the shorter ones. It's All Over Now, Baby Blue.
0: Wasn't this written by not Bob Dylan?
1: Oh, I don't think it. I'm pretty sure this is a Bob Dylan song, isn't it?
0: Probably.
1: Van Morrison?
0: I thought it was Van Morrison.
1: But it could be Van Morrison.
0: I thought Van Morrison wrote it.
1: Yeah, anyway, made famous by Bob Dylan nonetheless.
0: Yeah, it might be the other way around.
1: This is The Grateful Dead. It's All Over Now, Baby Blue.

0: Bye-bye.
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Live from the open market in Brighton between 5 p.m. and 6 p.m. on Wednesday, 15th of July. Repeated 10 p.m. the same evening, 10 a.m. on the 16th of July, which means, depending on whether you are listening at 5, 10 or 10 a.m, you either are anticipating a football result, holding on tightly till the end of the match, or you know all about it, in which case keep it to yourself. Coming up in the hour, Soho Bluebeat, very, very soon.

0: The sound of Resistance Horns, dub version, Hecatones, on the Brighton Beat. I'm delighted to say I am joined here in the studio by one, two, three, four, the five members of Soho Blue Beat. Who do we have? You're going to have to shout going from my left all the way around.
1: Yeah, I'm Elliot, play guitar.
2: I'm Richard, and I play baritone sax.
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0: We just about heard you. And so, spokesperson nominated is?
2: I'm going to do the talking for this afternoon.
0: Okay.
2: Yeah, thank you.
0: Soho Blue Beats have been going how long?
2: We've been going about a year all told.
0: A year or so? And gigging around Brighton?
2: Yeah, and busking as well. So we have a kind of stripped down version of this unit, which is three people, and we've been going out in the lanes, so you might have seen us in the lanes.
0: Well, I should definitely keep an eye out from now on. What you're going to do three for us? What's the first one? Let's hear.
2: The first one is called "That Man Is Back," and it's a Don Drummond tune.
0: Okay,
2: way back in the '60s.
0: Let's have it.

0: Soho Blue Beats on the Brighton Beat with John Keenan on Radio Reverb 97.2 FM. And that was a cover. Is most of your materials covers? How did
1: we're doing some original stuff, and we're looking to record an album we're working on at Church Road Studios Hove, and we're also doing some dub stuff because Lauren is an expert at doing dub music.
2: Yeah, so Brighton Dub Club.
0: When do you hope to get the album finished?
1: As soon as possible. Next week. No, we'll be.
0: You're giving yourself plenty of latitude.
1: Yeah. So we've got as well as the stripped down version of this unit, we've also got other people that we're working with. So we're working with a keyboard player who plays a Hammond organ sound, a very traditional kind of reggae sound and ska sound, and he plays with lots of Brighton bands, Too Many Crooks and other bands like Meow Meows and so on. So he's very busy, so we hope to team up with him, and we also hope to be teaming up with some other horn players that I know who I play with in a band called Potato Five, etc. So there's a bit of a mix.
0: Very, very, very, very busy.
1: Okay. And we're also looking at getting a vocalist in to do some tracks.
0: Okay, okay. Any particular style? Or?
1: Well, mainly what we're doing is, where the name comes from is Blue Beat, but it goes back to ska. And the particular influence here, when I got together with Larry in another band that we're playing with, along with Dave, which is a rock and roll band, is that if you listen back to the early ska, originally there was a double bass. So Lloyd Brevitt, for example, for the Scatolites. Yeah. So what we're keen to do is recapture that, as well as some of the influences on that music, which was R&B, jump swing, you know, those kind of things. People like Amos Milburn, Fats Domino, and so on. So Roscoe Gordon's a classic.
0: And then the next one you're going to play, there's a bit of a backstory to this one, is that right?
1: Yeah, well, this is a tribute. This is something that Satellite said as well. This is a tribute to Henry Mancini. So you might recognise it, but we're going to go a bit avant-garde on this one. So.
0: Okay.
1: Okay, so take that one away. Okay, so when you're ready.

0: Soho Blue Beating tribute to Henry Mancini on the Brighton Beat with John Keenan, Radio Reverb 97.2 FM. That was fantastic. Did you enjoy that?
1: We did, actually, and that's the whole point of this. We are just having fun. So,
0: yeah, great
1: and
0: fun.
1: If you have fun as well, we've really enjoyed playing out in the street, because then you see little kids dancing, and you see older people dancing, you see all sorts of people dancing, and it's a lovely kind of music to play, because it's about upbeat, it's about
0: dancing
1: fun.
0: Music. Great. So where can people find you out on the inevitable
1: we're out there on social media. So Lauren again is very adept at doing all of that kind of stuff. So we've got a Facebook group, we've got an Instagram, and I think we've got a website as well. So
2: SohoBlueBeats.com.
0: SohoBlueBeats.com. 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What's the third, and for today, sadly, the final one?
1: This one is called Elevation Rock, so we hope it elevates you. We're going to leave you with Elevation Rock.
0: Go for it.
1: Okay.

0: misunderstand.
1: We are listening to the sound of Jar Wobble, his take on Strawberry Fields Forever on the Brighton Beat with John Keenan, live from the open market in Brighton, off London Road in Brighton, where I'm delighted to say I am joined here in the studio by four members of Mother's Boy. Who do we are? Going from my left, going around.
2: Harvey Dex.
3: James.
4: Diggers.
5: Jack.
2: Good afternoon, Brighton. How
4: hello,
2: are we doing?
4: Hello.
2: Thanks for having us.
1: What's the Mother's Boy origin story?
2: Mother's Boy origin story is four local lads that have got nothing better to do and try and make a racket. That's kind of about as exciting as it gets. We had an album out 2025 and kind of took a bit of a hiatus. So it's now time to dust off
1: you
2: the
1: say
2: gear.
1: Local, how local? Brighton local?
2: Brighton, Lancing.
1: Whereabouts in Brighton? Let's go around.
2: Well, I'm Shoreham now.
3: Mm-hmm. I'm Lancing, but now at Amring, so a bit further on the coast.
4: I'm the foreigner from Worthing.
5: Yeah, and I'm Lancing.
1: Oh, good. There we have it. And the album, what was that called?
2: The album's called Hometown. What is it, 11, 12 track, indie rock and roll record.
1: Is it out on streaming platforms?
2: It's out on all platforms, Spotify, etc. Yeah, really proud of it. It was a long road to get it to where it needed to be, and it came out, and we're all over the moon. And
1: right.
2: So, listeners, please check it out on Spotify,
5: Apple Music,
2: etc.
5: Self-produced.
2: And we're also released on As You Write Records. Big Willie over there sorted us out, produced it for us.
1: Shout out. We'll get into your future plans in a minute, but you're here, so it would be rude of me not to ask you to play. What's the first one you're going to
2: play? First one we're going to play from the album is called England Town.
6: One, two, three.

0: England Town, Mother's Boy on the Brighton beat with John Keane. Oh, lovely sound there, quite wistful. Influences, who do you think?
1: Influences, oh God, every indie rock and roll band ever. I mean, for me personally, Wellah, it was a massive Stereophonics, crossed upon Kings of Leon, etc. But yeah, sort of everyone that ever sung and played the guitar, and I think that probably goes for all the other boys. Anyone else want to chip in for influences?
2: See, mine's slightly different. I'm more influenced by more the old blues players like Eric Clapton, Hendrix, Stevie Ray Vaughan, Richie Sambora, which is nice, so I can bring some of that.
0: Yeah, you definitely bring different colours
2: into the town, into the fold of this, because I was kind of the later arrival to this band, because they'd had a couple of guitarists before that didn't quite fit in for some reason. Then
3: well, they're weirdos, that's why.
2: Then Jack texted me one day, said, "Oh, do you want to come and have a go and join our band?" So they turned up and it just kind of all fell in place quite
1: naturally.
2: We
1: haven't been able to get rid of him since.
2: Yeah.
0: And when it comes to songwriting, how does that work with a bunch of you?
1: I mean, I'll try and figure out a rough basis of a tune, and then I always try and leave it as open as possible before going to the studio so everyone can equally contribute.
0: Run it past the guys and see.
2: Basically, what he would do, he'd just send a sound bite in our WhatsApp group, there's some chords, and then we'll also do a little bit, and then we get together in the studio and then do it all together at the same time.
0: And do you have plans for a new release?
1: Well, funny you should say that. Like I say, we've been on, we've done the album, and it was a long road to get there, and it went out, and we've sort of been on a hiatus really since, which is the complete opposite of what everyone should be doing. We're well aware. So,
0: do you have a manager? Because if you do,
1: we don't have a manager. We all sort of look after ourselves. We've got a producer, Will Fox, at As You Write Records, looks after us for good records and stuff, but. Feels like the right time to come back out of the cupboard and dust off the gear and see what
0: gigs.
1: See what happens.
0: Any gigs?
1: Let's see what happens. Like I say, this is our first outing for about a year, really. So
0: if anybody out there in radio land is looking for a fantastic indie stroke rock stroke music band,
1: if you say so, yeah.
0: Where can people find you?
1: We're all over social media, Spotify, social media, Facebook, Instagram. Come and find us. We're not hard to find. We'll play anywhere, everywhere. To anyone that wants to listen.
0: So anybody just puts Mother's Boy in there, you'll come up in Facebook.
1: Yeah, they'll dig us out.
2: This is probably the quietest we've ever played, because generally it's all electric and
1: so we're sort of stripping back a little bit.
0: This is a stripped back sound. So live on stage, you're going to get a more full on.
1: Well, maybe if
2: we are thinking of changing it slightly.
1: We're gonna see what happens. This is a nice. It's nice to play the old songs, which are fully electric. If you check out the album on Spotify later on, guys, this is all an acoustic version of what is the fuller versions on the record and what we would play live. So we're sort of stepping into the realms of more acoustic stuff, which is fun.
0: Okay,
1: really enjoying it.
0: What's the second and for today? So I did the last one.
1: The second one's called On Your Way.
0: Okay.

0: This is the Brighton Beat with John Keane, and you were listening to Beyond the Blues, track from them called Jinx. We are live from the Open Market in Brighton between 5 p.m. and 6 p.m. on Wednesday, the 15th of July. Repeated at 10 p.m. this evening, 10 a.m. on Thursday, the 16th of July, on Mixcloud. Whenever, and you know what that means. That means if you're listening to the live show, we are probably gearing up for England versus Argentina later on this very evening. If you're listening to the 10 o'clock version, you've probably got the match on screen, I'm guessing. And if you're listening to the 10 a.m. 16th of July version, then you know the result. Keep it to yourself. But it is very exciting.
1: Sir, they will always be in England.
0: That was John Lydon on the Brighton Beat, getting us geared up for tonight's match. Let's listen to Pavarotti. Take it away, Luciano.

That was the sound of Ian Rowland, Boxing Gloves, on the Brising Beat with John Keenan. My thanks to guests in the studio this week, Mother's Boy and Soho Blue Beats. Until the next time, be kind to yourself and excellent to everybody else.

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4: Hello, this edition of The Politics Show is dedicated to looking at the NHS Modernisation Bill, formerly known as the Health Bill. And I'll be doing that with the help of the country's leading health commentator, Mr. Roy Lilly. However, before I let Roy loose on the bill, I need to declare a bit of an interest. I'm chair of Health Watch Brighton and Hove. Like all 157 local health watches in England, it's independent and in place to gather public feedback, advocate for patients, and ensure local NHS leaders and councils use real-world experiences to improve, shape, and monitor local care services. The bill proposes to give Health Watch the chop and take those functions in-house. Now, you may want to comment on this aspect of the bill later, but I feel free to do so now, if you wish, Roy. Hello.
5: Jeffrey, hello. It's great to see you again. You're looking good. And I love the fact you've got a new grand piano in the background there. That's marvellous.
4: I have. Liberace is tinkling away in the background. Sorry, listeners.
5: Listen, I will get to the. There are five things I think we need to talk about. Five, and I'm sure you'll have a list as well. But the patient voice does change fundamentally here, and I think we should make time to talk about that in more detail. But I think we should start with looking at the sort of structures to see, because this is a huge bill. And it's a huge bill because it replaces a huge bill. If we cast our mind back to the Andrew Lansley bill back in 2012, which was the Health and Social Care Act, he introduced the arm's length body we now lovingly call NHS England. And it's NHS England and all its associated organizations, its subsidiaries and its powers that are being abolished. So you can imagine it took a big bill. In fact, it was 364 pages, the original bill. So unscrambling all that and its ramifications with another bill means the other bill's got to be bigger than the first bill. So this, I mean, this is, takes three strong men to lift it. And it's and it's just starting to wend its way through. My guess is when it gets to the House of Lords, they're going to rip it apart. But we'll see that anyway. But there's a lot for us to talk about, a lot that's interesting. And I think there'll be a lot of people like you who will be regretting the fact that Health Watch is disappearing. My view.
4: Do you buy the government's tagline to this, that the bill is designed to streamline the NHS management, monetize digital care and cut down bureaucracy? Or do you have a sense that bureaucracy will find a way of rising to the top of the milk?
5: Well, look, I mean, that brings me to my first point, really. This is not really about structure at all. Everyone's saying, well, the structures, the arm's length structures, they push decisions further down the road, and there's a huge amount of duplication between NHS England and the Department of Health. That may be the case. The duplication is in the Department of Health, not in NHS England, because the Department of Health would never trust an arm's length body. And so they set up their own finance department and their own HR department and all the other departments. So they duplicate. It's the Department of Health's problem, really, that they duplicated anything. But this is not about structure. It's about power. Because the Secretary of State wants to take back a remarkable number of powers directly to his desk. Things like workforce planning, oversight, data, digital systems and intervention powers become much more political. Ministers will own the success and failure in a way they've not done for years. There was the famous quote, wasn't there, Nye Bevan, when he was talking about the NHS when it first started in the House of Commons back in 1948. He said, if somebody drops a bedpan in Tony Pandy, we'll hear it clanging in the corridors of Whitehall. Well, I mean, that was a lovely metaphor for its time. But today, way, the NHS is such a complicated organisation that bringing back those powers and putting them in the entray of the Secretary of State means two things. Firstly, it has to be a pretty big entray for the Secretary of State to wade through all the things that he's now taking on to make decisions about.

0: responsibility for health. But you know what I mean. If somebody stands up and says, Mrs. Davis in Bassett Law, when is she going to get her hip replaced? The Secretary of State better have an answer, because he's made himself responsible. He can no longer say, I refer the honourable gentleman to the NHS England, who will provide him with an answer. He has to provide all the answers. And it is in that level of detail that I think it will bury the Secretary of State, and he will wish he hadn't done it. So it's a long-standing argument that flows out of this about strengthening the regions. And the regions, in my view, will become much more important, because Whitehall simply can't run 1.5 million staff from London. I think the Secretary of State is going to have to appoint very strong regional chairmen, very strong and experienced regional chief executives. If we have 10 regions, you can have 10 people sitting around the table. You can report 10 times to the Secretary of State in a meeting. You can do that. It is manageable. But for the Secretary of State as a standalone boss of the NHS, well, all I can say is good luck.
1: Now, we're recording this ahead of political changes at Downing Street, and we've got potentially a former Secretary of State for Health moving in to look after the cat and the country. Do you think all aspects of this bill will survive? Do you think the current incumbent will survive or be replaced? Is there a second coming for Wes Streeting, for instance, in this in all this?
0: Firstly, I don't think so. And secondly, it's a very cunning question, Geoffrey, and nicely placed. Well done. Look, I hesitate to say this, but I interviewed Andy Burnham myself a fortnight ago. And I did get a strong sense that he would favour a devolved NHS. That's what he was doing. In fact, when I interviewed him under embargo, because they were just about to announce the fact that he was setting up a deputy mayor to run health and social care in Manchester. So he sees the importance of merging health and social care together. That's really very important. Now, we didn't get into it. I don't think he knows how he's going to do it. But I do think that whereas this bill pulls power back into Whitehall, I think by instinct, Andy Burnham, from what he said to me anyway, he wants to push the power back out into the region. So I think where there are established mayors, we're likely to see the structures being different to where there are not established mayors. And I think his instinct is to let local people be in charge of providing local healthcare systems. Now, there is a danger in that, of course, because then you get into this super postcode thing where if you live in Manchester, you get something, but if you live in Margate, you don't. If you live in Brighton, you get something. If you live in Birmingham, you don't. So there is a disparity argument. But I think overall, helicopter view, looking at Burnham and looking what's happening, I think Burnham is the absolute antithesis of what Wes Streeting was trying to do with the health service.
1: A very cunning answer. Thank you very much. but the bill, as you say, has started its passage. It had its first, its second reading. It's gone to committee. And we're wending our way into recess. And then we have the fun and games when it reports stage and gets to the House of Lords, where certain ex-friends of ours, current friends, have
0: they're going to have to wake up, aren't they?
1: Well, one or two of them are already
0: on the green benches.
1: Well, one or two of them already woken up. I think I saw Philip Hunt take part in a King's Fund open forum this week. And it's pretty clear where he's coming from in terms of patient voice, that's for sure.
0: Yeah, Philip Hunt is a very sensible man, and he's been around the block and knows how the NHS works. He's worth listening to.
1: He is. And, of course, you talk about mayors. We've got mayoral elections coming up next year, so there will be a figurehead in some of the areas where some of these powers can be devolved, I guess, if that's the way Andy Burnham wants to push it.
0: I think he will. And just casting my mind back,

0: to when Boris Johnson was the mayor in London, which is the most complicated of all the mayoralties, I suspect, in the capital. He wanted, at that time, he wanted to take over responsibility for the NHS in London. And I think he had a bit of an argy-bargy with David Cameron, who was prime minister at the time. In fact, it's in Cameron's memoir. He didn't want Boris to take it over. I don't think he trusted him with the NHS, but I think it's there for the taking under a Burnham administration.
1: Okay. Well, look, let's hold that thought as we'll go to our first break, if I may. And then afterwards we'll come back and we'll go down your checklist and knock off the rest of the things you've highlighted.
0: Ladies and gentlemen, we have to take a break because we have to pay the rent.
1: Thank you. Stay there. Stay tuned. We'll be back. Never know.

0: Be it Fahrenheit or... I promise we'll be back, and we are. And I'm with Roy Linney, the country's leading commentator on health and social care issues. He's been around the block himself a couple of times and knows what he's talking about. So listen, we kind of talked about the structural change and the pluses and the minuses and how it might pan out under a new prime minister. What's next on your little checklist?
1: Okay, well, two of them are rolling together. One is Foundation Trusts and the other is ICBs. Now, our listeners, I know there is an educated group of listeners here that will know what an ICB is, the Integrated Care Boards, who are responsible for running and commissioning local healthcare. Foundation Trusts, let's go back to the hospitals. Foundation Trusts. Now, this is interesting. They're being quietly reinvented. Most people focus on NHS England disappearing, but almost nobody is talking about what is happening to the new Foundation Trust model. Now, there is a new model that's being proposed, and the bill creates a much greater differentiation between providers. Some organisations, some Foundation Trusts, will enjoy considerably more autonomy, while others may lose freedoms, and that depends on their performance. There will be rigorous performance criteria. And let's talk about the successful ones. The successful ones will really be able to accumulate and spend capital without Treasury approval. Now, I know this is a bit arcane, so please don't yawn and reach for a cup of cocoa, but it is important because at the moment, all capital expenditure is controlled by the Treasury, and that's why the NHS has had so little capital expenditure, and that's why so many of the hospitals are in such a poor state. Where trusts have generated capital or accumulated capital, they will be able to spend it without Treasury approval. Treasury don't like the idea. Whether or not this will succeed and end up in the final legislation, I don't know. More importantly, there is the prospect of another model. And it's called the vertical integration model. Now, what this means is at the moment, you go and see your GP, who is an independent contractor. If he can't fix you up, he sends you to the hospital and the hospital get dumped with you and they have to sort you out. Right. In other parts of the country, or in some parts of the country, Wolverhampton, for example, they already have this vertical integration model. And what the hospitals have done is effectively, with the consent of the doctors, have taken over primary care. And they run it vertically. So that means that the GP practices back offices, that means accounting, HR, health and safety, recruitment, and all that stuff is taken off the practice. They don't have to worry about that anymore. They just have to worry about being very good GPs. They also have express services for blood tests and other tests. They have fast track referrals from GPs as well, because the trusts have learned that if they can support primary care more, it means they will be referred actually less than they are at the moment. The idea is to stop people getting sick in the first place, and the hospitals are very well placed to support the GPs in doing that. Now, it's controversial. I accept that. Some GPs don't like it. Some patients are very suspicious of it. From what I've seen and how it works in Wolverhampton, it's really good. And there's a queue of people around the country who want to duplicate that model. So I think the nature of the Foundation Trust will change so that it will merge its activities with primary care. Now, that's important, and it leads me to the third bit about ICBs, the Integrated Care Boards, because Integrated Care Boards will no longer actually run the services. They don't have this supra role in running the services. They will be commissioners. They will just say, we want to buy this healthcare in this specification for these people. If you merge primary care and secondary care together, you get a much, much greater clarity in the commissioning model. And that, I do think, will be better for patients.
0: Sorry. Okay, well, let me just pick up on a few points there. First of all, you mentioned Aaron Bevan way back earlier. He was the guy who had to stuff the BMA's mouths with gold because GPs are still private contractors. Yeah. So this vertical model, I'd be really interested to know how that works with the fact that GPs are actually private businesses, and not many, as Michael Caine might say, not many people know that. The other point, which I think I've now forgotten completely, I've been so clever about Anar and Bevan, ICBs. They've just been made to make a 50% headcount cut. Yeah. So there's very few people there, and there's institutional memory has disappeared down the plug hole. And the last point is... all this commissioning and health stuff.
1: It is the third of your 2 points.
0: 3 points. The third point is that all this commissioning of health and stuff is great, but what about the social care element of it all? Because that's where we have a sort of arm's length local authority model, which is changing as well because we've got mayoral elections. How is all this going to merge together? Okay, the jigsaw pieces don't seem to be fitting together very cleverly.
1: Well, no, I'll take your questions in the order within which you raise them, Your Honour. firstly, the GP's contract stays as it is. The relationship, the contractual relationship with the foundation trusts, it doesn't disturb the fact that the GPs are self-employed and they stay self-employed. Some of them are quite happy to become employees of the hospital because some GPs, particularly the younger GPs, don't want to take on the responsibility, the role and the debt of being a partner in a GP practice. And GP practices are becoming, I wouldn't say they're becoming rarer, but there are fewer of them these days. And it's not really the model that people want. As you know, going back to Bevan, because you must have been around at the time when he made these decisions.
0: We were at the same daycare centre.
1: It was a compromise. Bevan couldn't get the GPs to become part of the NHS. They cherished their independence, and so he allowed them to be independent contractors within the NHS and have an NHS pension, may I say, which is a huge anomaly. But that doesn't get disturbed. Moving on to your headcount thing, yes, ICB is under a huge pressure to get rid of people, and it's causing huge angst. And anybody listening to us that who works in an ICB, you have our sympathy. It's a horrible place to be at the moment. I think quite a lot of the thinking is that, dare I say it, the phrase that's haunting us all at the moment, artificial intelligence is rearing its ugly head, where quite a lot of the administrative work will be taken over by some sort of computing system. The analysis certainly can be done by AI. So I think that's the issue there. And as far as social care is concerned, the bill, as far as I can see, is pretty much silent on social care. The Labour's incoming manifesto said that they wanted to set up the National Social Care Service, rather like the NHS. I hope they won't, because it's going to be hugely bureaucratic. And the fact that you've got two separate organisations doesn't mean to say they're going to work any better. The best thing I think we could do with social care is to increase the funding that the local authorities and hospitals share, or ICBs share, local authorities and ICBs share, is called the Better Care Fund, where they can put a percentage of their funding into the Better Care Fund and spend it on either social care or on healthcare. My view is I would take the constraints off the Better Care Fund and let either side put as much money as they wanted to do that in joint projects to stop people getting sick in the first place and getting people out of hospital safely and returned home. But as far as social care is concerned, there's not much in it, I'm afraid.
0: I mean, I just wanted to pick up on another point you made about Andy Burnham's take on this, and you've spoken to him. I mean, his premise is he wants to stop people getting sick in the first place. So he's an emphasis on good living and on all that, so that they don't end up in hospital and GP surgeries. But I wonder how all this fits in with another pressure that Mr. Burnham will not have had to encounter before. Where does he find the money to do everything else that the government needs to do? So social care the social care bill is pretty large, and it's And it's there to support a lot of people who have suddenly got ADHD and various other ailments and so on. Where does he, how does he fund all the rest of government without upsetting his own backbenchers?
1: Yeah, well, I mean, you are right. He is very interested in what is now called, here's your latest buzz phrase, Geoffrey, you've got to get the words right. It's called wellness, right? It's not public health anymore, it's wellness. And there is an excellent book on wellness written by a very talented and informed author, which modesty prevents me from telling you who he is. But
0: it's not published by Radcliffe Medical Press, by any chance.
1: No, it isn't, actually. But I have had a good look at wellness. And, I mean, it is clear other countries are, I mean, Denmark and other places like that, are well ahead of us on wellness. They've realised that this is, there is a sort of a paradox in what we're trying to do. The more you increase capacity, it's called the capacity paradox. The more you increase the capacity of a hospital, the more it will fill up. And so the only way to avoid the complexity the capacity paradox is to look at wellness and stop people getting sick in the first place. He is very keen on that, but having said that, this is not something he's going to be able to do in the 2.5 years he's got left until the next election. It's a much longer program for wellness. And I think he'll put some markers down. I think he'll try and do some stuff around wellness because he, you know, that's what he's thinking. As far as funding is concerned, well, I mean, it's not just the health service, is it? I mean, it's defense and it's everybody. I mean, how's he going to do 3% defense? I tell you how he's going to do it. The only thing he can do is to change the fiscal rules. Now, he says that he won't change the fiscal rules, but if he could bend the fiscal rules on borrowing, because the fiscal rules say that you have to, you can't do it to pay for like the routine cash requirements of an, so you can't borrow to bail out the health department. But what you could do is you could borrow for a new initiative with the undertaking of a payback, i.e. do wellness and fewer people will get sick, taking the pressure off the NHS. But of course, before you intervene and tell me what Bevan said, Bevan actually said to the House of Commons when he was trying to get the NHS up and running, go with me, I'm paraphrasing, he said, go with me on this, because if we can make people fitter in the first place, the NHS bill will come down. How wrong was that?
0: Okay, listen, we're going to take another break. We've gone down a slight rabbit warren of how we fund defence, but let's take a big breath and we'll come back.

0: Okay, and breathe out. And we are back. And I'm with Roy Lilly, and we're talking about the NHS modernisation bill. We went slightly down a rabbit warren talking about how we're going to fund defence and not impact the NHS. It's my fault. I went down there. Now, you had a very structured little list of things you wanted to cover. So what's next on? We've done NHS England. Any chance we might talk about the single patient record, which I think was that next on your list?
1: Are you looking over my shoulder, Jeffrey?
0: I'm looking over your shoulder, yeah.
1: Yeah. Okay, let's do the single patient record. We can knock this off in a few minutes. Look, the single patient record, it's in my view, it's the biggest clinical change. I mean, politically, abolishing NHS England and all the rest of it grabs the headlines. But operationally, the single patient record will be far more significant. I mean, it changes emergency care, medicine safety, maternity, frailty, chronic disease management, virtual care. All the things we want to do flow from the single patient record. Now, the NHS has had a horrible experience and a very poor record on sorting out IT. Let's not go there because we'll be talking about...
0: Well, you and I remember a little thing called National Programme for IT, NPFIT. And there was a poor old fall guy. It was a passion of Tony Blair. Do you remember him, Tony Blair?
1: Yes. Tony.
0: And a poor guy who was charged with doing this from the private sector was a guy called Richard Granger.
1: Yes, I knew him well. Poor old Richard. He nearly had a heart attack by the end of it all.
0: I'm not surprised. But yeah. Wasn't part of the problem is that there are hundreds and hundreds of these separate siloed databases in the NHS, which at the time didn't talk to each other.
1: No, but things have changed. Whereas, just writing a note here to make sure I remember what to say. It's probably the only part of the bill, really, with the potential to alter everyday clinical practice and how the NHS works. And you are right. Previously, we didn't have something called interoperability. That meant that this data set wouldn't talk to that data set that didn't talk to that data set, and it was all a mess. Now, because we have much more computing power, there's something called the mutualization of data. Mutualization, that means it can stay in its little piles, but we can take stuff from it without having to introduce a buffer between or a pathway between. We can just extract it and on a mutual basis without it being interoperable. Very clever stuff. I'm sure there will be experts listening to us talk who know exactly what I'm talking about, but that's the simplest way of describing it. So they don't care anymore that these are in desperate places. They just say, okay, show us where they are and we will mutualize its use. Now, that is in the federated data platform, which the NHS is now trying to get underway. The difficulty with that is it's being developed for the NHS by a firm called Palantir. Palantir, of course, who have a wonderful record in America of doing stuff for ICE and the Ministry of Defence and all the rest. I mean, there are a lot of ethical questions around whether or not the NHS should be doing business with Palantir, but let's park that. That's a discussion for another day. The fact is, if we can get to a federated data platform, that means that everybody can look at your data. And let's face it, my data, as an old geezer, it is worthless. My data compared to your data as another old geezer might be of some value if we just compare ourselves. But all old geezers' data taken together would be very helpful in looking at the future of heart attacks, blood pressure, diabetes, prostate cancer, all of those things that, you know, old geezers worry about. If you get enough data, you can look for trends and you can look to say, okay, what do we need to do now to stop this happening then? So I think you and I have been in the NHS a long time. We've seen so many of these things collapse and fold and cost a fortune simply because we didn't really have the computing power to do it. Now, I think we can do it. And I think this will be the fulcrum point of change.
0: I have to say, just putting my Health Watch hat on again, the most frequent complaint we get from patients is the fact that every time they're referred on to someone else, they have to repeat their story again, and the notes aren't there, and it's painful.
1: I had prostate cancer last year, and I had fabulous treatment, and I'm well, and I thank God, and I thank the NHS. But I tell you, by the end of it all, I was thinking of getting a barcode tattooed on my forehead so they could just zap me and say, "Are you Roy Lilly? Is your date of birth the 23rd of June? Were you born? Blah blah blah. What's your NHS?" I mean, I am the only person in the country, I think, who could repeat my NHS number because I've repeated it so many times. I know it off by heart. Nobody else knows they've got one. Yeah. It was torturous. It was really hopeless.
0: But if they can bring this off and satisfy all the other people who are worried that the data is somehow going to be flogged off to pharma companies or somehow not be secured and can be hacked into, and that's not unknown in the NHS, and it's usually a spotty teenager sitting in his bedroom who's managed to do it, and sometimes it's more evil than that. Then I think this is a one part of the bill which everyone should stand up and salute.
1: I mean, I share the reservations about leakage of data, and it's the same in bank accounts, isn't it? When banking first went, you know, do you remember, well, you and I old enough to remember, and perhaps some people listening to this will remember what a bank manager looked like, you know.
0: Or writing a check. When was the last time you wrote a check?
1: Exactly. I mean, that's all gone now. And, you know, you can sit and manage your affairs on your sofa on Sunday afternoon. And it's convenient. We get on, we do it, we manage it. And you know, touch wood, by and large, there have been no desperate leakages. There are occasional things that go wrong, but there are things that go wrong everywhere. I mean, John Lewis has had a data leakage, I think, recently. But I mean, aside from that, And that is not to park it and say it isn't important. We need proper assurances. I just think now we're in the point now where we can take all old geezers' data and aggregate it in a way that artificial intelligence can analyze it in a way that it would take us 1,000 years to do. And anything that it could do to stop people, you know, ending up diabetic or ending up with prostate cancer for that. I mean, I think it would be hugely welcome and very beneficial. And let's face it, Jeffrey, we can't keep, you know, I mentioned a moment or two ago, the capacity paradox. We can't keep bunging people into hospital and building more bed space. We have to stop them getting sick in the first place. And the way to stop them getting sick in the first place is to look at what made a lot of other people sick in the first place. What can we learn and say, look, we're not trying to tell you how to run your life, but if you do that, you're going to end up here. It's up to you. What do you want to do? And even if it only works in 20% of patients who decide to do things differently, 20% fewer patients is a huge amount of headroom in the NHS.
0: It is. We've talked a little bit about social care. I don't know what aspect of the bill addresses mental health,
1: and it doesn't.
0: Isn't that a sort of a huge failure?
1: Yes, it is. I mean, it addresses the NHS as an organisation, and this is really what I'm saying. It's this is a kind of a structural bill, it leads me, if I may, we're running short of time now, but it leads me to my sort of final point, which I know is important to you and your listeners, and that's the patient voice. It changes fundamentally with the abolition of Health Watch, which I have to say has attracted surprisingly little debate. If I haven't heard it, you haven't said it. You wrote a book that said that once. Yes. Whatever you think of Health Watch's effectiveness, and personally, I thought that they did a lot of them did a good job. Removing an independent statutory patient voice changes the balance between providers and patients. There's no argument about that. Now, the government says that the patient voice will be embedded differently. I mean, I say it will become less independent. The debate on this has hardly begun. And I don't know what, nobody can tell me what means embedded differently means. And don't forget also, foundation trusts are losing their governance. So there will be no more governors. There's no more governors on foundation trusts, and we're losing Health Watch. So you tell me how we hear the patient voice. Now, if you talk to ministers, and they say, look, we want to get the patient much more in the role of the customer. So if you think about a customer, if it goes to Marks and Spencer's and buys a pair of socks and you put the socks on and you get a hole in the toe after you've worn them once, you take them back to Marks and Spencer's and say, "Oi, I want another pair of socks. Marks and Sparks don't argue. They just give you another pair of socks. Or if you have a complaint about banking, then the bank, there's a banking ombudsman, but what they're trying to do is to make the NHS sort complaints out and sort things out themselves without their having to have, as they would see it, the paraphernalia of organisations do it. They actually say there isn't a National Association of Sock Wearers that makes Marks and Spencers replace the socks. Marks and Spencers do it because it's the right thing to do. Now, how we are, and socks certainly aren't the same as having a baby or having an operation or being waiting for hours in A&E. How we actually get the patient into the role of the customer in a service which is not really set up to do that, I don't know. And honestly, I can't see how the Act or the new bill helps with that.
0: Well, just I've been obviously following it carefully. There were 24 interventions at second reading of the bill in Parliament. Yep. And surprisingly, for a whipped party, quite a few of them from the Labour Party.
1: Yeah.
0: And we spoke earlier about Philip Hunt, now Lord Hunt. He has sounded off about the abolition of an independent voice for patients, because essentially what this bill has suggested is that ICBs that we talked about and local authorities will have the responsibility of managing the patient voice, which... it has worked so well for the police. It's called marking your own homework.
1: It's horrible. If you ask me what I would do, and I suspect you might, I would bring back community health councils. In the days when I was running a hospital, if the community health council said jump, we said how high, because they had the rights to walk in and inspect at any time. You couldn't change any of the services without consulting them. And it did lead to an interesting little thing that we did. If you were running out of money towards the end of the financial year, of course, the only thing you could do is try and slow down the number of patients you were seeing, and that's how waiting lists started all those years ago. And the only way you could do that was to decorate a ward. Now the CHC couldn't stop you decorating, so some of us had the best decorated wards in the world, really, because the only thing that we could do when we started to run out of money was to put a stepladder and a bucket of whitewash in the middle of the ward and say the ward is closed for decorating. That was all we could do. I mean, we look back at it and laugh, and at the time it was pretty desperate. But I do remember the relationship that we had with the Community Health Council. There were councillors on it, there were teachers, there were members of the public, and they were good-hearted people who really cared about their health services. And as Alan Milburn, of course, got rid of them, he said they'd become politicised. And he was right. In some cases they had, but he was wrong to get rid of them. And I would very much like to see community health councils being given a new life, because I think we've learned some lessons.
0: Okay, let's take a final pause and breathe in. And we'll be back to conclude this conversation shortly.

0: As promised, we are back. And I'm...
1: Can I breathe out now?
0: You can breathe out now. Yeah. In this final section, maybe we can just do an overview and also just do a bit of crystal ball gazing, because we are recording this on the cusp of a political change in Whitehall and perhaps in the regions as well. How much of this bill do you think will survive under the new management the former mayor of Greater Manchester?
1: Do you know, if I was Andy Burnham and I was thinking like Andy Burnham, I would pause the bill. I would pause it. Now, that would be very controversial, because getting what's called parliamentary time to put a big bill like this will absorb a huge amount of parliamentary time. And parliamentary time is precious, because, you know, there's all sorts of things that other MPs want to do. But if we're going to abolish NHS England, and it takes me to the bit that I was going to talk about, the things that people have noticed. I mean, very few people are asking, who will ministers blame now? I mean, since 2013 with the Lansley legislation, there's always been an institutional buffer: waiting list, NHS England, financial deficit, workforce shortages, digital futures. All of that was managed by NHS England, which is now going to land on the Secretary of State's desk, which by extension is the Prime Minister's desk. Now, they become directly accountable for operational performance. From what I know of Andy Burnham and talking to him, that is not what he would want to do. So my crystal ball ranges really either from him just thinking, I've got much more important and difficult things to do with, for example, the welfare, cost of welfare, he might take that on. But as far as this is concerned, I think the right thing for him to do would be to pause it and try and redraft it so that he can push responsibility and operational management decisions away from Whitehall and back into the regions. So my guess is he might try and introduce an overarching amendment to make those changes rather than to make the Secretary of State operationally responsible, which he is now. So that's my, it's my hope for the crystal ball. That's what I hope he does. That's what he could do. And knowing how he thinks, well, I think I know how he thinks, that will be open for him to do that.
0: I mean, I wonder if he brings Wes Streeting back in some new role. I hesitate to think what. Will he have a harmonious cabinet table where Wes Streeting won't be pushing for this bill in its current form through?
1: Wes Streeting has said some disobliging things about Andy Burnham in the past, and he has tried to sort of make that right in recent days, as we've all seen in the press. I mean, who knows? There is no doubt about it. Wes Streeting is a powerful performer. But when you see his performance up close and you analyse it with what he's done in the NHS, he's been a disaster. And that's not just because I disagree with what he's done. I disagree with how he's done it. He's inexperienced. He's made a number of really bad mistakes. He's been guided by Alan Milburn, who really everyone says is the great doyen of the NHS. He never was, to be honest. I mean, all the things that he introduced, even Labour themselves scrapped them. Tony Blair pulled them all after Milburn stepped down. So I would question Wes Streeting's judgment. I think he's been very silly. And to put him in a senior cabinet post, I mean, what are we talking about? The Foreign Office is totally unsuited to that. If you think about Chancellor of the Exchequer, he, as far as I can see, there's nothing in his background that remotely suggests that he's aligned or suitable for that. There is a risk, of course, that you leave him on the back benches, that he sort of becomes the Edward Heath of the Labour Party and just sort of moans all the time, which he may well do. But I would be very surprised if Andy Burnham gave Wes Streeting a senior post. I really would.
0: There was one area I wanted to quiz you about, because it you've not been kind about the Care Quality Commission in the past. And the Care Quality Commission seems to come out of this potentially more powerful and with more work to do.
1: I don't know. I don't know about that. I mean, Penny Dash wrote a report, the new chair of
0: You were
1: NHS.
0: very unkind the other day in one of your
1: Well,
0: newsletters.
1: she said some stupid things, but she did do a report that was very critical of the CQC. At the moment, they don't have a chairman. No one wants the job. They can't recruit a chief executive. No one wants to take it on. I think they're a busted flush, to be honest. The idea of turning up with a clipboard and a whole load of people in a charabanc to inspect a hospital, I mean, that went out with the ark. It should be digital forecasting now with, dare I say it, artificial intelligence, looking at data from hospitals. You can predict where a hospital is going to run into trouble. You can see it miles before they do it. And I think the whole concept of the CQC, frankly, is finished. What will happen? Who will have the guts to say I'm going to close it? Because I had this conversation once with Jeremy Hunt. We talked about the CQC, and he said, "Roy, you may be right about the performance of the CQC, but it's going to take a very determined minister to say I'm going to close the CQC because it sends a signal you don't care about quality, and so you can't close the CQC without replacing it with something much better and obviously superior, and that of course would be some organisation based upon data, and again the public are sceptical about data,
0: But
1: so I can't see them lasting
0: I
1: much.
0: mean, AI will is already playing a part.
1: Yes.
0: But I just wonder how AI will spot cultural problems. That the report you talk about in one of your most recent newsletters, looking at the maternity services in Nottingham, how will AI spot institutional racism in terms of how maternity services deal with particular groups of people? I mean,
1: Well, look, it's not that we didn't know about these things in Nottingham. I mean, the Ockenden report in Nottingham is phrased in such a way to think that all these things that Ockenden has discovered have come to us as a surprise. All of the people interviewed, and about there are about 814 interviews and over 200,000 2,000 people have taken part. The astonishing thing is that all of these people have complained before. They didn't complain just to Ockenden. They said, this was my experience and I complained about it. And so Nottingham knew about it, but the people complained in isolation. Nobody joined the dots and nobody understood globally what was happening there. AI can do that. It can join the dots in a way that we don't, and there are markers and indicators that that you can draw out of complaints. You can draw it out of staff absences, staff sicknesses, staff complaints. You can look at clinical outcomes and draw conclusions on cesarean births and so on. So there's plenty of data. We just need to be able to analyze it properly, and it's a huge job that really only a machine can do.
0: Which brings me back to Health Watch, of course, which is independent, and a lot of people come to Health Watch because they have got absolutely nowhere talking to people at the NHS, and frankly, they've given up talking to the NHS because they're not being listened to. That happened in mid-staffs, and it looks like it's been happening in Nottingham as well.
1: Do you know what the Health Watch should do before it's all disbanded? It should agree to shove all its data into some big AI machine and get 10 recommendations of Health Watch for the future or something like that.
0: It's all
1: Because
0: there. It's all there, but
1: you have a
0: Health Watch England.
1: cornucopia, Jeffrey. You have a cornucopia of interesting data.
0: We do, but it's all there. But the government's getting rid of any Health Watch England, which is the overarching, and they're mistaking Health Watch England as the decision-making body. It's not. It's the local. It's back to what Andy Burnham wants. They are local, in touch with local delivery of health and social care. They're
1: Perhaps
0: independent, and
1: Andy Burnham will give you a
0: yeah,
1: leave to remain.
0: well, who knows? The House of Lords may give Health Watch an off ramp, or the Prime Minister, or whoever happens to be the 38th minister in our lifetime,
1: Yes.
0: a convenient off ramp, and it may be Health Watch 1.0 or
1: Let's hope so.
0: 2.0.
1: Let's hope so. Let's hope
0: For now, Roy Liddy, thank you very much for this romp through the NHS modernisation bill. Let's do it again when they remodernise
1: Yes, it's
0: everything.
1: the next act of Parliament. Yeah.
0: Indeed.
1: Well, we should do another one to see if I was right on anything. I'll probably not. We'll see.
0: Okay, well, for now, thank you so much for joining me.
1: Great pleasure, and thank you for listening. Bye-bye now.
0: My thanks once again to Roy Liddy for his brilliant analysis of the NHS modernisation bill. Let's see whether Andy Burnham pushes for any changes to it as it progresses through the parliamentary processes. Time will tell. As ever, I'm also grateful to my producer, Josh Sharples. He not only keeps me on the straight and narrow, but he's also responsible for the music you've heard. First off, there was Peggy Lee Classic, Fever. Then it was Dr. Doctor from the Thompson Twins. We got Physical with Olivia Newton-John. And now, playing us out, it's the late, great Nina Simone and Feeling Good. This is Geoffrey Bowden signing off with another edition of Radio Reverb's Politics Show. Thank you for
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My name's DJ Large Al, and for the next hour I'll be bringing you the best in mod, soul, ska, jazz, 60s beat, anything that's smart. We started off there with Madeline Bell, Picture Me Gone, and this is Booker T and the MGs.

Yeah, lovely stuff. That's Junior Walker and the All-Stars there. That's a Shotgun. One of the great things about doing this show is that I just changed my mind at the last minute. I was going to play Roadrunner. I felt like playing Shotgun. I might play Roadrunner again in the near future. Who knows? But yeah, fabulous stuff there. Before that, you heard My Girl from Otis Redding. And before that, Time is Tight by Booker T and the MGs. 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If you want to get in touch with the show, please do. It's at Facebook. We're at Facebook, Move On Up Brighton, or you can follow us on Twitter at Move On Up BTN. Who's to say that mod soul, ska, stuff like that isn't international? Here's a lovely piece of bubblegum pop from Tunisia.

just heard there from the Human Beings, Nobody But Me. And before that was The Insiders, I'm Just a Man. And your piece of Tunisian French pop there, Bientôt to l'Oublia, Soon You Will Forget Me by Jacqueline Taieb. And here's some classic 1959 jazz from Ornette Coleman.

Yeah, lovely stuff. That's Ornette Coleman, Lonely Woman, from the classic 1959 jazz album, The Shape of Jazz to Come. Fantastic stuff. Should we have some small faces? All right, go on then.

Probably not too many times I've had a night playing on here. That was the Kinks, lead singer Ray Davies, of course, now Sir Ray Davies. She's Got Everything. Before that, you heard Nottingham's Finest, Julian Covey and the Machine, A Little Bit Hurt. And before that was the Small Faces, of course, Here Comes the Nice. 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My name's DJ Large L, and you're listening to an hour of the finest mod, soul, ska, jazz. Not everything's here from the 60s, you know. We've got some great stuff coming up here from the 80s. Let's start off with Paul Weller, shall we?

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We're on every other Saturday, 7 o'clock, repeated Wednesday, 1 o'clock, and again on Friday, 11 o'clock. 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But don't turn off, stick around for them, they're fantastic.

How about that? Northern Soul with a harp. That's Bok to Bark by the Father Angels. Before that, you heard My Girl by Madness. Brilliant, brilliant song. I mean, it's the lament of just about everyone. Well, every bloke I know anyway. Mirror in the Bathroom before that by the Beat, of course. And Solid Bond in Your Heart by the Style Council.

Lovely stuff there. Little Water, My Babe, Don't Stand No Cheating. Wash Wash by Prince Buster, you heard before that. And just before the top of that section was Wet Dream. That was Max Romeo. 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

That was the utterly brilliant Dobie Gray. I'll see you at the go-go. You've been listening to Move On Up on Radio Reverb 97.2 FM. We're basically out of time here. Another hour has flown by. Thank you very much indeed for listening. 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It's Thursday, 1 o'clock at lunchtime, and Friday, 11 o'clock, when you just come back from the pub. Not I'm accusing you of all being soaks here. I'm going to play you out here with Little Anthony and the Imperials.

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An hour of the heavy end of rock music featuring the best of new releases and stuff I know you'll love. We have the usual mix of new tracks with a couple of classics thrown in for good measure. So, no time to waste, buckle up and let's get listening.

When I think of him, it's a sadness that I feel. Because it's clear now that none of this

Brighton Superstars editors have a new album out in the autumn, and The Rush is the first preview from it. And to me, it marks something of a change in sound. Perhaps a little bit less metal? Who knows? It's just one track. We'll see.

That was LA singer King Marla, who previously went viral 6 years ago with She Calls Me Daddy. She has a new album out called And You Who Drowned in the Grief of a Golden Thing. Well, there's a mouthful. And Still I Know You is taken from it.

than this. And our first classic of the day comes from the Scottish three-piece The Fratellis, whose debut album Costello Music took the world by storm back in 2006, with five hit singles taken from it. Though the best track on the album, in my opinion, For the Girl, was never actually a single. 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

When bands talk about that difficult second album, I doubt they faced quite the same problems the Kyiv four-piece metal band Ignea had. Monumental was written during the full-scale war in Ukraine. The recording process mainly took place in Kyiv during the winter at the end of last year, beginning of this, during icy temperatures and long power outages. The band will be touring the UK during November and December, and Darkness is the latest single taken from the albums.

In Death We've Just Begun is taken from the soundtrack to the new video game Marathon, about which I know nothing. The track's a collaboration between Metal Queen Poppy, soundtrack composer Ryan Lott, and his band Son Lux.

0: Masked Man President continues his relentless march on the world with new single Dark Heaven. For those that care, I'm pretty sure the lead singer's Charlie Simpson of Busted fame.
1: I thought you were the change.

0: I thought you were the change that I was looking for.
1: That was No More Love, and it's a joint effort between Leeds producer Bypass Music, London singer Lily Moore, and producer-drummer Ice Dobb. Other than that, I can find no other information. Cool track, though.
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Golden Records, the latest single from Brooklyn-based artist Ivory, and that's about all I could easily find out about them, apart from the not insignificant fact that she has over 3 million monthly listeners. However, I do wish some musicians would be a bit less opaque about themselves sometimes. I suppose it adds to all the mystery.

When We're Gonna Run is the first of three tracks released as a trilogy by the Manchester three-piece The Empty Page. If you liked it as much as I did, the band are touring the UK with Millie Manders and The Shut Up over the next couple of months.

New Order rose from the ashes of Manchester's iconic Joy Division with an altogether more pop and danceable approach at the start of the 80s, with Blue Monday being the biggest selling 12-inch single of all time, one of their lesser known singles with Bizarre Love Triangle, and that was a rather lovely remix of it from 1984.

Brighton's Lake Malice released their debut album in September and will be touring the UK and Europe in support of it. The album's called I Wanna Know If It's Real, and that was the latest single, Chrome Red. I'll be speaking with the band about the album in the next couple of weeks, and I'll be going along to the launch party at Brighton's Daltons on the 9th of September. Box up!

0: I played some tracks earlier in the year by Military Gun, and I've always been a fan of Mannequin Pussy, so imagine my delight when they decided to collaborate on a new single. Appropriately enough, the song's called World's Always Burning. And that's all I have time for this week. You can find a playlist on my Facebook and Instagram accounts, and I'm going to leave you with OK! Cyber Racing, the latest single from our old friends Alt Black Era. So, until next time, my dear old things, do keep well.
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0: Following the Competition and Markets Authority's market investigation into veterinary services for household pets, the government has published a white paper that could lead to a complete overhaul of the veterinary regulations. Currently, the sector is regulated by the 1966 Veterinary Surgeons Act. So not everything centred around the World Cup in 1966. It's also a landmark date for veterinary surgeons. Anyway, the government had a consultation and more than 6,000 people fed into it. And they've now come out with a white paper that seeks to introduce more transparency and more modern regulation. And the transparency, I'm afraid, centres on pricing. Now, joining me to discuss the white paper is Dr. Tim Hutchinson. I'm very honoured. He's president of the Royal College of Veterinary Surgeons. I'm genuflecting in front of him. I can see him down the line there. He's laughing away. Well, first of all, do you welcome this white paper? Is there something in there that to be welcomed or to be feared?
1: Thank you, Geoffrey. Yes. Personally, I welcome it, and the Royal College of Veterinary Surgeons welcomes it. In fact, the college has been calling out for a new act to replace the existing Veterinary Surgeons Act for well over 20 years now. But obviously, because it's an Act of Parliament, it has to get priority in the parliamentary schedule before we can get a replacement act.
0: I guess they were left with no option but to reform it. I don't know whether it was in the government's, in the Labour Party's manifesto. I can't recall it, but who knows? And I don't even know whether the same minister who unveiled the white paper, Emma Reynolds, is still in post. There's so much chopping and changing going on in Downing Street, but there will be a minister leading on this who is based in DEFRA. What were the weaknesses of the 1966 Act?
1: Well, the 1966 was a very different world, as we all know, and in 1966, the Act itself regulated individual professional vets. So only veterinary surgeons are entitled to carry out what's called acts of veterinary surgery, which may sound that you're wielding a scalpel, but acts of veterinary surgery encompass everything from diagnosis and other types of investigation, medical treatments, prescribing through to surgical procedures themselves. So in 1966, all veterinary practices were owned by veterinary surgeons, and there was the only need there for regulation was of individual veterinary surgeons themselves. Turn the clock forward 60 years, and yeah, the profession is very, very different. We now have a profession where over 60% of practices are no longer owned by vets, although it's veterinary surgeons that still carry out acts of veterinary

0: Although the Royal College was able to use its Royal Charter to recognise the title of registered veterinary nurse back in 2015.
1: But can anyone call themselves a veterinary nurse?
0: Technically, at the moment, anyone can call themselves a veterinary nurse, but not a registered veterinary nurse, and this leads to ambiguity for the public. We discourage anybody using the title veterinary nurse because they're of that confusion with registered veterinary nurse. Veterinary surgeons can delegate certain acts of veterinary surgery to registered veterinary nurses. So this is why one of the reasons why it's very, very important that there is that clear clarification of who is who in the public interest, so that an animal owner knows when they're engaging with a practice, by the title of the person that they're dealing with, what their level of qualification is and what their level of regulation is.
1: This is called the pet show, but I suspect the white paper is looking at reforming the care of animals, whether they are domestic or agricultural. So is that correct? Is that the broad
0: That is
1: sweep of
0: correct.
1: this act?
0: Yeah, there is one act which regulates the whole of the veterinary professions. So this would encompass all animals, not just pets. It would encompass food animals, other large animals, as we call them, that are kept for hobby purposes, and also sports animals like horses
1: And greyhounds.
0: and greyhounds.
1: Right, which is another can of worms, I think. One of the measures that is being talked about is the new independent veterinary ombudsman. I don't know whether the Royal College is a bit, or veterinary surgeons is a bit like the Royal College of Surgeons in the human world. It has regulatory powers over striking off. You tell me what powers you have and whether an independent veterinary ombudsman is going to undermine your command of this of the of those people calling themselves veterinary surgeons.
0: Yeah. The Royal College of Veterinary Surgeons is the regulator for the veterinary profession, or at least of veterinary professionals working within the profession. And currently, yes, in terms of that regulatory piece, it sets the standards by which a university degree should be taken so that somebody can come onto the register. The Royal College maintains that register of regulated vets and nurses, and it also has a disciplinary process if a vet or a nurse goes astray. And we can come back to the disciplinary process in a minute because there's a big piece of the Act which looks to reform that as well. Now, at the moment, where there are complaints against a veterinary surgeon, these work through the formal process. We have established already, and this has been in place for some time now, a voluntary vet client mediation service. So there is a means for clients to get some sort of redress without it having to go through the full disciplinary process. Unfortunately, at the moment, this is only on a voluntary basis, and a new Act might see to make that on a much firmer footing.
1: Is that seen as, is there a perception that that perhaps, because it's voluntary, and part of your college's remit has not been independent, that would people then feel suspicious that you're there to protect your own and not look out for members of the public who come to you with complaints?
0: Yeah, I mean, there are perceptions like this, and they arise, I think, from confusion about the role of the Royal College of Veterinary Surgeons. So the role of the Royal College falls into two arms. First of all, we are the regulator of the profession, and the purpose of regulation is to set and uphold the standards that protect animal health and welfare and the public. So it's entirely there in the interest of the public. Secondly, the Royal College aspect is there.

0: to it's a professional leadership arm of the college, and that's to advance standards and the practice of veterinary medicine in the interests of animal health and welfare and the public. So both arms of the Royal College are there acting on behalf of animals and the public. There is a misperception that the college is a representative organisation for veterinary surgeons, and that's not the case.
1: You're not
0: There
1: a
0: are
1: trade union.
0: no, there are very many associations for veterinary surgeons, for example, the British Veterinary Association, and then species affiliates like the British Small Animal Veterinary Association and the Equine Veterinary Association and the Cattle Veterinary Association and so on. So there are very many associations which seek to represent the interests of vets, but that is absolutely not the role of the Royal College. And to make that even sort of more clear for the public, in a legislative reform that took place 10 plus years ago now, I think it was 2012, 2013, at that point it managed to separate the disciplinary process from the formal business of college councils, so that the disciplinary committee is an independently appointed committee that has no members of college council sitting on it.
1: Okay, let's take a short break while we absorb all the labyrinthine controls and regulations that manage the work of veterinary surgeons, and we'll come back and explore.

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2: Okay, I'm with Dr. Tim Hutchinson, who is the president of the Royal College of Veterinary Surgeons, and we're talking about the government's white paper, which seeks to reform the 1966 Veterinary Surgeons Act. I've probably misquoted it. It's the Veterinary... Help me out here, Tim. It's the... The Veterinary Surgeons Act. No, I was correct first time round. I'm going to give myself a bonus point. Now, you were talking about the form of regulation. Does that include continued professional development, like in human doctors? They had to keep up a continued professional development portfolio, and that is mandatory. Is that the same for veterinary surgeons?
3: It is. There is continued professional development, and all vets and veterinary nurses undertake continued professional development. Now, under the existing Act, that isn't governed within the Act itself. And modern regulators have legislation that includes what's called a license to practice, whereby showing that you have done that continuing development is part and parcel of you renewing your license on an annual basis. Whereas at the moment, whilst we make it a mandatory requirement of veterinary surgeons, it's not a part of maintaining the license. So again, that's something that we would very much welcome to be part of a new Veterinary Surgeons Act.
2: Now, earlier you talked about some of the existing regulation, not being fit for purpose in the modern context of what looks like conglomerates gobbling up individual practices, and sometimes it's quite difficult to know which practice belongs to which group. I don't quite understand how it's still that undermines regulation, because we're not talking about, are we talking about regulating those businesses? Is the Act currently not fit for purpose to regulate large groups like that?
3: Yeah. And currently, there is no regulation of veterinary practices or veterinary businesses that doesn't feature in the 1966 Act, but that would be a feature of a replacement Act. So that is something that we're very, very much welcoming as part of it. What the College has in place at the moment is a voluntary practice standards scheme, and probably about 70% of the profession is signed up to the voluntary practice standards scheme. And this is a fairly detailed process of looking at practices and the various processes and procedures that they have in place to ensure that they are delivering in the interests of the public. But as I say, at the moment, that is only a voluntary scheme, not mandatory. And a new Act would seek to put mandatory regulation of practices in place.
2: Yes, I think what came out of the Competition and Markets Authority, the CMA's investigation, it was not immediately obvious to the public who owned a veterinary practice. And although people are encouraged to shop around, they could actually be going to a practice with a name, a recognisable name, and think, well, I don't like the cut of their jib, I'm going to this other one, and find out only later that they're actually both owned by an overall company, and so they are governed by commercial concerns. And being commercial, they are interested in making profits, which I guess is why the CMA got involved in the first place. Now, does the white paper set out how that is going to be made much more transparent, and people won't be hoodwinked into thinking they've exercised choice and find actually it's completely bogus?
3: Yes, well, you'll be aware very much, and I'm sure you discussed it on the show previously, that the Competition and Markets Authority has published its final decision report and a series of remedies to correct areas within the market that it's found need addressing. These include aspects like making sure that the ownership of a business is upfront and very clear to any animal owners seeking to use that practice. The Competition and Markets Authority also called for renewal of the Veterinary Surgeons Act. It recognised as well that it was very much outdated. And certainly all the recommendations of the Competition and Market Authority and all the remedies that it has published in its final decision report will become part of the new Veterinary Surgeons Act. DEFRA has said in their white paper that they would seek to adopt all these remedies that have been proposed.
2: Should the profession be worried about this, or should they... I looked at the DEFRA press release and all those quoted, British Veterinary Association president welcomed it. Current veterinary legislation, he said, is shockingly outdated and frankly no longer fit for purpose, is what we've said together. Naturally, the CMA has welcomed it. The chief veterinary officer, Christine Middlemas, has welcomed. Everyone seems to be saying glory, hallelujah.
3: I think you're absolutely right. The whole profession has been crying out for this for a long time. And the key parts within that white paper are all, yeah, welcome to everybody. There's nothing really controversial there at all. And whilst everything that's in there seeks to protect the public and the interest of animal health and welfare, which are the two primary things and where the focus of the Royal College of Veterinary Surgeons is, there are also areas within that white paper which will be very much welcomed by individual vets and individual nurses, and which have the dual effect of helping those to be better vets and nurses and therefore protect the public better. So, for instance, the disciplinary process that we talked about earlier is a very outdated, backwards-looking punitive process which seeks to discipline a vet or a veterinary nurse if they have quite severely transgressed. So the threshold is set at a criminal standard of proof, and the level of conduct has to be far below that deemed appropriate for a professional person. So it's a very, very high bar for the disciplinary process to be able to take meaningful action. And what's proposed to replace that is a modern fitness to practice regime, whereby it's more a civil standard of proof on any basis of probability. Is it likely that the professional person has done this? If yes, what is the level of misdemeanor? What are the appropriate steps that can be taken to help? And it's very much forward looking, so that it can intervene at a much earlier stage. So that if something is going slightly wrong but hasn't really reached a critical stage, then the fitness to practice process can intervene and take steps to support the individual professional to get back on the rails so that they are meeting the needs of the public interest. So this is an example of something that's welcome to everybody.
2: Would the RCVS, the Royal College of Veterinary Surgeons, have a role in that process, or is that going to be taken out of your hands?
3: No, again, but the RCVS will have a role in that, and as we have an appointed independent disciplinary committee, again, that would be superseded by what comes out of the white paper and the new act.
2: Okay, we're kind of slightly running out of time, and we could probably talk forever on this. Any guesstimate on how long this process from white paper to act will take?
3: The key thing about timing is how long it takes to go through the parliamentary process.
2: And exactly.
3: Obviously, it's got to... DEFRA have to bid for a bill slot to get on the King's Speech, and then there needs to be parliamentary time to discuss it and hopefully get further forward with it. I would hope that there would be a lot of public interest in this, and it's not contentious, it's not party political. it would seem to be a bit of low-hanging fruit for any new government to take and try to put through a King's Speech. But obviously we're competing with everything else that's going on in the world out there, as we have been for the last 60 years, and trying to get a replacement for the act that we took when we last won the World Cup.
2: Yes, exactly. Well, a white paper does indicate it's got government backing rather than being a private member's bill. So I suspect there's 18 months at least before it goes through all the processes of second reading, et cetera, select committee, the Lords, and on it'll go. But I guess this is going to be welcomed by everyone. For the moment, Tim Hutchinson, President of the Royal College of Veterinary Surgeons, it's an honour having you here. Thank you so much. Go back to your work as the president, but you're a working veterinary surgeon, so you've probably got patients lining up to be seen today. But for the moment, thank you so much for joining me.

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1: Well, it's time for the dip into the inbox of our favourite agony aunt. As I keep saying, it's our only agony aunt, so you have to be our favourite. Hello, Gemma Price, over
2: hello.
1: At Raystead headquarters, world headquarters, animal welfare. We're going to talk about rehoming, but rehoming with a difference, because you've come across two rare breeds, if you like, or unusual breeds, which presents some challenges. Shall we go with the pussycats first?
2: Yeah, so I arrived back from being on annual leave last week. I did some very good animal welfare while I was on annual leave. It never stops. You never get a day off if you're in animal welfare. I went to see the Tour de France coming through a village in France, and a dog ran out in front of the peloton.
1: Oh, no.
2: And I grabbed it and rescued it. It was in the nick of time. Had I not grabbed that dog, it would have been mincemeat. The whole peloton was about to run over it. So it never stops.
1: I can't imagine what it might have done to the cyclists as well.
2: Exactly, and the spectators.
1: Exactly.
2: It was a very, very near miss there.
1: And I bet you people... did they thank you, or did they?
2: They did.
1: Stop
2: the owner of the dog. It was a little cockapoo. Little cockapoo.
1: A cockapoo.
2: Dog. And yes, they were very grateful. And I was grateful just not to have witnessed. Yeah, what I really didn't want to see. If you're listening in France and you happen to be around the tour, please keep your dogs on a lead. That's my first bit of advice.
1: Yes, we could probably translate that later. So let's talk about pussycats. You've got
2: a
1: special resident. You've come back. And what sort of cat is it?
2: So there's two that caught my attention on my first day back at work, being very vocal. And they're sphinx cats. Mm. So they are hairless. There's two of them. And they're very vocal. They like to make a lot of noise. And they have a bit of a sad story. They have been purchased online and rehomed three times before coming to Raystead. So they've already had three different homes. And the first family, their advertisers being very good with children and families. They're very sociable, which is true.
1: Yeah.
2: As are moggies. As are most lovely moggies, too.
1: It just sounds like marketing hype.
2: Absolutely, yeah.
1: I've had a look online to see how much these moggies cost, because they're extraordinarily expensive. Do you want to tell listeners the sort of prices that they go, or should I reveal
2: you,
1: what I think?
2: Please do.
1: Well, they start in America, where they're between $2,000 and $4,500 each for a four-month-old sphinx. Here, we're much less greedy, because they're up to between $1,500 and £2,000. That is a lot of money for a moggy, to say the least. And this one now, and I have a suspicion, because I know someone, very nice people, and they love their surroundings, and they're always posting on social media, and the mog seems to blend in with the decor. And I just have an inkling at the back of my head that perhaps these are seen as fashion accessories. Please tell me I'm wrong. I don't know. Maybe I'm just being...
2: I don't think you are wrong, unfortunately. Yeah. I think people view pedigree animals with extreme traits, like being hairless, as a kind of status symbol. And
1: there's
2: the more
1: hope
2: they
1: for
2: cost...
1: me yet. I'm losing my hair. So soon I will be very attractive to everyone.
2: Your status goes down, doesn't it, in human culture? I think people see them as a really desirable and therefore high status breed. So these sphinx cats were bought once. They didn't have a great time with the first family they were living with. They got put back online and resold again at this high price to another family. And this is all happening in a short space of time. Both the first two families had young children, and I think children and pets are brilliant, and my children and cat get along like a house on fire. This is no judgment on children, but a cat is, when a cats are territorial, they like their routines, and to be moved from one family to another family in quick succession and a new home, etc., was quite traumatizing enough, and to throw unpredictable family life into their world as well twice over was not ideal. And then the second family didn't find them sociable enough, so put them back online to be sold for the third time. And the final family, by the time the cats got to this family, they got under the bed and they wouldn't come out, and that was that. They'd had enough. So this family, I'm very pleased to say, did the responsible thing and phoned us and said, could you find them a home, because we know they've already had three homes being purchased online and we don't want another that to happen again. So they forfeited all the money they would have paid for them and could have sold them for, to surrender them to RaceSED, which we're very grateful for. Our adoption fees for a cat is £100, so we don't, and it costs us a lot more to rehome, but we don't want to make money a thing when it comes to being
1: like
2: a good adopter. So we'll be looking for a home for our sphinxes, someone who's going to really understand their needs, because they do have quite special needs.
1: Well,
2: I mean,
1: being hairless,
2: they're very prone to skin issues, you know, as you would be if you've been bred to have no hair and you're a hairy cat. Hair's got a really, you know, fur on animals protects them from all the hazards that are down at their level, all the undergrowth that they're making their way through, brambles, etc., all the insects that operate at that level. Fur is the protector, and of course from the sun, because they don't necessarily have a way to get out of the sun, and they like to be in the sun and they like to be warm, but they will get sunburnt, sphinx cats. So, you know, they need some extra care, and we'll be looking for a home that will take the two of them and really understand that.
1: Do you think now that they've been, I mean, it sounds like there's a sort of a, you hear about the futures market. Is there a sphinx cat futures market or something where people are buying and selling sphinxes, hoping to make a fast buck?
2: You know what? If there's money to be made in whatever it is and animals are involved, it's a worry.
1: It is.
2: Because there's going to be exploitation. It's just,
1: it is
2: the way it is.
1: But let's just talk about, you've returned from the Tour de France, where you were sporting your yellow jersey throughout the tour. You've just been so modest. rescuing cockapoos along the way. We can tell people about that, I guess. Anyway, they've got behavioural problems. Are these behavioural problems now there forever, or can they be coaxed out of their trauma to behaving as normal, as the marketing hype says, very good with children?
2: Yes, I think they will. I think they will be able to be coaxed out. They already have been, because when I met them this week at RaceSED, they were out and saying hello to people. You know, they were coming towards people. So I think they've had some time to decompress in the cattery, calm down and relax. And, you know, that kind of heightened state of fear has already dropped.
1: Are they siblings?
2: In them. Are they siblings? You know, I don't know. I don't know.
1: But
2: they are neutered. They are neutered.
1: All right. So is it a boy and a boy, or a boy and a girl?
2: A boy and a girl. Do you know, I don't think they are siblings, because one of those homes, not the final home, but one of the first or second one, I believe had bought them with the intention of breeding them to make some money. But for some reason, they didn't breed and they weren't able to or didn't want to. And the third set of owners did actually neuter the boy cat. Probably because it's not a very nice... I don't know if you've ever lived with a tomcat. Not good. Very smelly. Exceedingly smelly. If we have a tomcat in the cattery, I walk into reception, which is at least three or four rooms away from the cattery. So you're talking open and closed doors. And I can smell it.
1: Are they spraying to mark their territory?
2: They do, yeah, naturally, of course, yeah.
1: Okay. But, so, and are they sharing an enclosure together, or are they
2: separated? No, they're
1: separated
2: at the moment because the enclosures are not big enough for two cats, unless they're so strongly bonded that they're in distress being apart, but they're next to each other, that they have their own space. So
1: it's
2: if you're going to keep cats together, you must have a good ample resources, enough for everything, enough to go round. Otherwise they can get a bit grumpy with one another.
1: Yeah, but they are, you've told the listeners many times, the cats are very territorial. And they protect their space. I mean, I have friends with two moggies. They're brothers, they're siblings. One is very friendly, always wants to investigate everything. And the other one likes to hide away and only come when they know that no one's going to be around to feed.
2: Mm.
1: And then they will find a little nook and cranny in this enormous property they have and be very happy.
2: This is the personality of cats. They're all different. This is why if you are going to rehome, do get an adult cat from a cattery, because you're going to know, you can know what personality your cat's going to have. If you go for a kitten, you're just never sure.
1: So just go back to what you're trying to do now, is you've got the two sphinxes, mm-hmm. you've rescued them, they've perhaps calmed down. Are you looking for a single family or person to come and take both of them? Do you want to keep them together?
2: At last conversation with the, it's early days, but the last conversation I had with our rehoming manager was that they're looking for a home for the two of them together.
1: Okay. So anyone who is interested should get in touch with RaceSid. They can do that via the website. We'll give the website address out later, because we're going to go on to from moggies to doggies.
2: Mm.
1: And they can apply and say, we think we could give a home. Now, what kind of precautions do you take? I'm not sure you have the resources to go and visit the homes that they're meant to be going to be rehoused in, or do you?
2: No, we don't do home checks. We will check your address on Google Maps to ensure it feels like a safe neighbourhood, you know, not near a fast road or anything like that. We meet you and we get to know you when you come and have a look at the cat that you're interested in.
1: Nice.
2: We spend a lot of time reading your application form. So if you're applying to adopt a cat, then really fill in your application form with as much detail as you possibly can, much more than you'd expect, because we will read all of that. And that's how we do our first pass at matching is purely with what's on paper.
1: Okay.
2: So if you give us lots of info there and you've expressed an interest in a particular cat, we'll invite you in and then we'll get to know you then, and we'll check your address and if all's well.
1: And then it's going to cost them £100 per cat to rehouse.
2: Yep.
1: Okay. And there's no follow-up or anything like that once they've been rehomed?
2: Well, there is in that if you rehome an animal from RaceSid, we're always here.
1: Right.
2: We will check in on you to see if the cats are settled in.
1: Right.
2: And if something does go wrong, you know, you become ill and you can't look after your animal anymore, if it's come from RaceSid, it will go straight to the top of the list for coming back to us.
1: Okay.
2: So we will take your cat back. And we're just always here. We're always at the end of the phone. So if you're having problems settling in your cat, we'll be here to help.
1: But from my brief internet search, they need a lot of care and attention.
2: Mm.
1: Not being hairless requires cleaning, avoiding oil buildup on their skins, their ears, and obviously make sure you've got a friendly vet who knows what they're doing.
2: Mm.
1: Because
2: yeah.
1: you need to take them for regular checkups.
2: Absolutely, and they'll want to roam. They naturally will want outdoor space to access. So a kind of large enclosed garden would probably be ideal.
1: Okay.
2: Probably. At that value, it's quite risky. yes. as everyone knows, to let a cat free roam. But that's what they need to do. So you've got to find a way to meet their needs while also protecting them.
1: And of course, they will be chipped.
2: Yep, absolutely. Vaccinated, neutered, health checked. Yeah.
1: Okay, so from a smallish animal, pussycat, let's talk about an Italian version of a mastiff. What is the name of the dog that you've come back from the France from to encounter? Is it a Shetland pony or what?
2: So these are some dogs that were that our community team came across. The person who's looking after them is no longer able to keep them. They're cane corsos, which if you have a look online, you'll see they're big, very, very big.
1: 2 feet high for the males.
2: Yeah. That's the sorts of dogs that, you know, people kind of give a wide berth because they look scary. They're lovely, lovely dogs. They're not bad dogs at all, but they've got, you know, they're big. And they're sort of, yeah, they're a lot to handle. So they're very, very hard to find new homes for. And the people who our community team met really want to rehome them, and they have made inquiries at all the rescue centres, dog rescue centres in the area, and not one place has any space for them. And that's not surprising, because big dogs are very hard to rehome. We have our long stay dogs that have been in racehead care for, you know, like a year, which sometimes does happen, are usually the big dogs because people don't want to rehome them. And we find homes eventually, but it takes a long time. And we only have two extra large kennels in our entire facility. So we can only keep two large dogs at any one time. And I imagine that's the same for a lot of the centres, the rescue centres. So if you've got big dogs and you're looking for homes for them, you're going to struggle to find space, and we're going to struggle to find homes for them, ongoing homes. So, you know, if you're taking on big dogs, really think about what you might do if this doesn't work out, because there isn't an easy way to move them onto another home. It really is difficult. And if you go online and start trying to, you know, put them up for adoption online, to who, you know, you don't know anything about the people who might take them on. You don't know what's going to happen to your dogs. People are much more inclined to be impulsive when they're shopping online than if they have to come to a rescue centre, fill out some paperwork, et cetera, et cetera. So I'd really, really strongly advise people not to try and rehome their big dogs online when they found that every rescue centre's full. Be patient if you can, and wait for a space at a rescue centre. But what is even better, something you can do, which, you know, could mean you don't end up in this situation, is that if you've got larger dogs or any pets, in fact, and you even think that you might need to rehome them, you're thinking, oh, I'm not sure this is working, give Racehead a call straight away, and we can help you, maybe guide you into the direction of keeping your dog, and in a way that's going to make it work for you. So we can give you a dog behavior consult for free to try and help you to find life with your dog easier. We can provide signposts to services that will help you, like dog walking organizations and organizations that will look after your dog while you're ill or while you're in hospital, etc. So there are ways we can help you that isn't taking your dog in. But even if you're thinking about it, we can at least get you on the waiting list. But if you phone us on the day you've decided, that's it, I can't take any more, and expect there to be space, you'll be disappointed.
1: Having looked at, I've seen these dogs, and they are enormous. You don't know whether people are taking them for walk or should be saddling them up and taking them for a ride. And I'm sure small children are put on their backs, and I'm not sure how docile they are, but they are enormous. And I guess one of the issues must have been how do you feed a dog like that? How can you afford to feed a dog like that? It must have an enormous appetite and a huge a need for real exercise. You know, that
2: absolutely
1: keeping that muscle mass in trim requires a lot of exercise.
2: It does, and they're not the most, they are social, as in they love people, but people don't always love them. So in that sense, they can be a slightly antisocial presence because people are quite nervous of really large dogs. You can find yourself taking them out and not getting a lot of positive interactions.
1: Well, we do know, and I mean, it's the same as the Sphinx cats, I guess. There are some people who see them as either fashion accessories or an extension of their personalities. And human beings who look like they are professional bouncers might be attracted to a dog like this. I'm not saying anything, not making judgment. But, you know, sometimes you do wonder whether it's there to scare the neighbours and project a very butch image of themselves, the owners.
2: People used to get staffies for that purpose. And then I was chatting to someone at Battersea who said people keep surrendering these staffies because these kind of real hard nuts are expecting them to defend them and be aggressive, and they just won't. They're so soft and cuddly that they're surrendering them, saying, I thought they were going to be a good guard dog, and they're absolutely useless. They just keep licking everybody and wanting cuddles. You know, this dog's useless to me. That genuinely is a conversation I had with Battersea, where they were getting these dogs surrendered for reasons you wouldn't believe.
1: So
2: yeah, it doesn't work. If you're out there thinking, get a big dog, that'll protect me.
1: Okay, well, look, I think we've got the I mean, we've said this so many times about the work of your organization. I mean, it costs a lot of money. I never remember if it's a weekly or daily, but a figure of about 8,000 quid
2: daily.
1: And if you've got to keep a mastiff in prime stake for a year, that's going to cost an awful lot of money, let alone vet fees and all the rest of it. Similarly, if you've got two pedigree Sphinx cats worth about maybe 3,000 quid between them on the open Sphinx cats futures market, they need a lot of care and attention. So if people want to, first of all, if you want to donate, we never say no to you sending money to Raystead. Website, I'm going to give you the chance of saying that, because I'll probably say something wrong. So just,
2: it's very easy to remember, www.raystead.org, and Raystead is spelled R-A-Y-S-T-E-D-E. www.raystead.org.
1: Okay, and on the website, it's really easy to navigate. There's a whole stuff about rehoming. You can find out what is available, what you're looking for, where you're looking for forever homes. But you welcome people to come and visit by appointment. There's shops. There's all sorts of goodies to buy. And if you want to make in-kind donations, I've gone there with blankets and stuff that we've laundered and washed and done all sorts of things like that. Are very welcome. Maybe next month we could catch up to see whether the Sphinx cats are either posing in front of an obelisk somewhere, probably in an interior design house, and whether the Italian Mastiff, does it have a name, by the way?
2: No.
1: Oh.
2: No.
1: And how do you
2: not
1: know?
2: Not that I know of. I mean, they do have names, but not that I know. These dogs are not being looked after by Raystead at the moment because we haven't got space. So they're out there with their owners.
1: Oh, right. So they haven't got, you haven't got them there.
2: No.
1: But
2: no.
1: The owners are looking for another home.
2: Yeah.
1: So if they, does that mean, I mean, that's quite dangerous. If the owner is then relied on to find a new home, how will they know that that is a suitable home to pass them
2: they
1: on?
2: They won't. That is the worry.
1: That is
2: so don't expect anyone to help in an emergency. if you're thinking of rehoming your dog, imagine it's going to take you a long time to do it. It's a good idea if it's not working, but if you want help from a rescue centre, which you should seek, we're going to need some time.
1: Okay. All right. So www.racedead.org.
2: Org,
1: is it? And you can find out what other animals are there, whether it's cats, dogs, guinea pigs, wabbits. We talked about wabbits before, and various other turtles. No, they stay
2: terrapins,
1: in the
2: tortoises. Terrapins.
1: They stay in the terrapin bespoke terrapin pool.
2: They do,
1: learning how to do the breaststroke.
2: Yeah.
1: The backstroke for the Terrapin Olympics coming up in 4 years' time, probably across America, of course. Right. Well, thank you so much. It's been a blast.
2: Pleasure. See you next time.
1: Yes, I hope so. And let's hope there's good news on the Sphinx cats. For now, it's goodbye from me. And it's goodbye from you. My thanks again to my very special guest on this month's show, Dr. Chim Hutchinson, President of the Royal College of Veterinary Surgeons, and, of course, the wonderful Gemma Price, our resident agony aunt. The music you heard during the show was Three Little Birds from Bob Marley and the Wailers, David Bowie's classic Changes, Home by Depeche Mode, and playing us out is The Power from the decks of DJ Joss, Sharp and Osaro. And in case you're thinking that first name rings a bell, that's because DJ Josh Sharp is none other than Josh Sharples, who picks all the music and produces this very show. This is Jeffrey Bowden thanking you for listening to Radio Reverb's Pet Show, sponsored by Coastway Vets.

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This episode, our soundscapes are a beautifully loud mix of music and raised voices combined to

0: than a defensive demonstration. Much has been said about the carnival already, reels upon reels on social media, but this is our Radio Calais analysis. It was solidarity with refugees, asylum seekers, displaced people, migrants, people on the move, that created the solidarity between all of us on our streets. Bonds of collective action and community care. Something like this. I'll stand with you, you who I have not met before, against this line of gloved, uniformed, helmeted riot police, and I'll do it in my summer dress and my sandals. I'll stay here when I should be revising for my final exams, because I cannot abandon my community. I'll step forward because you, who I don't recognise, but I want to protect, have been pushed too hard, and it's my turn now. The courage, strength and love on the streets of Brighton has not been matched by the people with more privilege and who hold political office. This episode of Radio Calais provides information and interpretation about two pieces of European legislation, the EU Migration and Asylum Pact and the Deportation Regulation. So alongside our celebration of a local community coming together on one beautiful day, we also have an interview with United Against Refugee Deaths, or the Fatal Politics of Fortress Europe, who've been documenting the people killed by border regimes for over 30 years, in it for the long haul.
1: The music in this show mixes many genres, from dub and funk to hip-hop and rock, and it comes from many places too: Southwest Asia, Zimbabwe, Canada, the UK and beyond.

For those tuning in through Refuge Worldwide in Berlin or across Europe, the awful intersection of the EU Migration Pact, now in force, and the return regulation recently passed by EU Parliament is relevant. Of course, both will affect everyone on the move towards the UK, especially those in Calais or Dunkirk whose experiences Radio Calais has always sought to amplify. So relevant to all those crossing the UK

0: border. We privilege the analysis of activists, so first up, the Border Violence Monitoring Network. They say, the EU new pact on migration and asylum marks a devastating blow to the right to seek asylum and the respect for international law in Europe. While presented by the European Union as a historic agreement to efficiently manage migration and implement the pact will further entrench the border violence. Pushbacks, detention and substandard conditions in reception centres with grave consequences for people on the move.
1: Like so many legislative attempts to manage migration, there is a bewildering amount of detail, but the headline is this. Before a person can claim asylum in the country in which they've arrived, they will be subject to a screening process, inevitably also a racialised profiling process, a fast-track asylum or return border procedure. The Border Violence Monitoring Network explains that the screening process will rely heavily on detention with very limited procedural safeguards, reinforced by the legal fiction of non-entry. In other words, to prevent a person from officially entering a country when they've actually entered it, it means holding them back in some place in an ever-expanding border zone that is policed by a national border force who pretend, along with everyone else, that place is not.

Tim Brown.

letter back to Border Violence and Monitoring Network. They say border procedures will allow for nearly indiscriminate detention, keep people in border areas, limiting safeguards that ensure fair and effective individualised assessment, imposing an extremely fast turnover from asylum application to deportation. Deportation means more detention centres. The return regulation is also a prison building program for people on the move. Its aim is increasing deportations, making it easier for EU authorities to deport people without EU citizenship. But detention is key to that process. The regulation is supposed to take a year to implement, but so-called offshore return hubs are going ahead now. These are detention centres outside the EU. The shouts of the far right and the Conservative parties as the return regulation was passed, send them back, was appalling and inaccurate. People will be deported to countries where they have no connection. They won't be sent anywhere they might have called home, but to a prison outside EU borders. The International Rescue Committee said this. These are the words of Marta Wallander. This deal will give governments much broader powers to detain and deport people. It looks set to normalise immigration raids, expand the use of detention in prison-like facilities outside EU territory that are essentially legal black holes, and increase the risk of people being deported to countries where they could face persecution, torture, or worse. Now, there is already an Italian detention centre in Albania, and other EU countries, Austria, Denmark, the Netherlands, Greece, Germany, are making plans to build similar structures in Libya, Uzbekistan, Ethiopia, and Rwanda. Something might sound familiar? The UK's failed and costly Rwanda scheme. So let's hope the return regulation goes the same way. The disregard for the rights of refugees and the lives of people on the move at the level of EU parliamentary politics is shocking. But there's another story from activists. Nick is up next with an interview from Geert from Fatal Policies and Fortress Europe, whose work honours

Recording, documenting, listening to, witnessing and retelling, reporting, speaking about the stories and events that happen at our border, the lives of those travelling through by irregular means,

0: nations that make up this continent. It is a project born out of United for Intercultural Action, a network of European organisations, NGOs and community groups that are united against racism, fascism and nationalism. Here is Hirt to give you their backstory. Strap in, it is a long history.
1: We started in 1992 with United, United for Intercultural Action, with a terribly long name, Network Against Nationalism, Racism, Fascism and in Support of Migrants and Refugees. And it started at a youth seminar at the Council of Europe in Strasbourg. Because in that time in Germany, houses where Turkish migrants were living were attacked with arson attacks. People died. And there was a lot of protest. And it was, of course, the time where internet just started. And these protests were not coordinated. So one day the Green Party on the street, the next day the church, and nobody knew of each other. And we were in Strasbourg. I was still younger, in my 30s, and we were discussing a seminar on racism, and we thought, okay, we need better coordination. Also being aware, and in that time it was much more politically complicated in the movement, we were aware that you cannot unite a movement because everybody has its own, let's say, political perspective, but we wanted to be at least united in actions. So we started an open network with practical tools, European address book against racism, so just kind of telephone book, how to find somebody, to publish a list of events, calendar of internationalism, organize campaigns, let's say stimulating campaigns on 21st of March, Anti-Racism Week, 9th of November, Crystal Night against hate and anti-Semitism. And at that time, it was 16 June, our Refugee Day. Later, the UN turned it in World Refugee Day on 20 June. And the idea was to work together in a broad movement and not necessarily to agree and not to do big political discussions for a lot of reasons, culturally, politically, also the different situations in the countries are complicated. So we just want to bring the movement together so that they could use each other's expertise and good practices. So finally, we started an office in Amsterdam in 1993. I became the director. So from 93 till 2017, I think, when we had a financial collapse and we decided to move the main office to Budapest. And I thought, okay, I'm anyway old, so I can try to continue without money, especially since we were working on this campaign on border debts. And that just had an enormous highlight in that period because The Guardian published the whole list on 62 pages. And that is for an NGO something incredible. Usually you get two lines or three lines, but it was a whole cooperation with editing the list and a big exposition with artist Banu Sendatoglu from Turkey in Liverpool, Biennale. Finally, we got attention. So the flow is that the network, in fact, had an office in Amsterdam and was doing this campaign, always voluntary, kind of next to it. And the big anti-racism network organized meetings on all kinds of topics and big conferences where 100 people came from all over Europe. Also, the campaigns were in that time really big, like the Anti-Racism Week. I think more than 200,000 people on the streets in Europe. All that slowed down with the move of United to Budapest and also the COVID. So United in Budapest is still having difficulties to continue more and more online. But in Amsterdam, in fact, this was an interesting step to move the main work away because we stayed with two people in the office and have sometimes extra volunteers. But suddenly we got full-time time to work on this list, which was always, it was always a side job.
0: Hirt then went on to speak about the circumstances which led them to begin the list, its development, their methodology, and how it began to gain attention alongside the work of artists and activists, bringing the list into real-life spaces across Europe.
1: We got, in that time still by fax, I mean it doesn't even exist anymore, we got newspaper clippings from the German organizations working with the Polish, on the Polish border side, not especially on migration, but anti-racism groups, and they showed us that people died in the river Oder Neisse between Poland and Germany. Poland was not yet Schengen and the wall had just fallen. The refugees that drowned there, I think that was different than now. That was not a policy. That was just people traveling in from Bangladesh, Afghanistan, and they didn't manage to swim over the big river separating Germany from Poland. But the scandal was that nobody wanted these dead people. So the border guards on both sides pushed the bodies back into the river so that they floated to the Baltic Sea. And you only got incidental small messages in newspapers that a body was found. And we realized, as a spider in a network, that this was not known in Europe, that people were dying at our borders. So we thought, okay, let's start writing

them down and open some connections with German organizations that were working on that, and with, for example, the German Green Party. And we started a list and kept on doing that, made a database in FileMaker. And of course, that's quite kind of sad. Of course, we want to have publicity about this. So you have to wait until you have a big figure. So when we had the first 1,000, we made a media release. And in that time, we did, as United, a lot of media work. But no reaction at all. Nobody was interested about border deaths. And that was repeated when we have 10,000 deaths, 20,000 deaths, 30,000 deaths, until in that time, beginning of 2000, I would say, artists started to pick up our work. And that was very interesting for us because we never worked with artists. We work with mainly with NGOs and activists. But artists had a different perspective and also a different audience. And they managed to get into museums or to do something that got publicity. And especially the Turkish artist Banu, she did a big thing. She blew up our, as she called it, our small messages into big public space. So billboards in Swiss railway stations. It was in Amsterdam, I think, even in 98, and all the 100 billboards. And that made media interested. So not our work, but the fact that the artist did something in public space. Banu continued for a big while. There was a beautiful exposition in the metro of Barcelona. For months, the whole corridor was our list in Spanish and Catalan. Same time, of course, also the tragedies became more visible. We started more on land borders. The whole issue with deaths in the Mediterranean started later. And in the beginning, the Mediterranean deaths were not known either, because there were no rescue ships and no drones and no planes checking what's happening. So it was always heavy research, finding little messages all over Europe through the network, through Google, through a lot of internet research. So now we have a huge database with 72,813 deaths documented. Most of them have no name, which is an underlying scandal that 99% of the people that are found, families don't know. They will never know. Although there are several efforts. It's also complicated. It's complicated to link a body to an African family, for example. It's also complicated to link a grave to an accident. Because, for example, Italy distributes bodies all over Italy, and usually these graves just have a number. But anyway, we have a big list now, and this list can be used by researchers. So we export it in full version, which is much bigger than what you have seen. So also with coordinates and underlying links and so on. It's used a lot. And in fact, as I said before, the big step was when The Guardian suddenly published this. Then I was suddenly in the radio all over the world. So even in America, with millions of people in which was weird, because this was not really our aim, never of United, to be in the news ourselves. Our aim was to provide tools for others to act. So slowly other NGOs picked up, they started reading the names, they print out the banner, and I liked that action very much. They rolled it out in European Parliament, very big, so the members of Parliament had to walk over it on a session on migration. And last year, for example, our activists had made these paper planes out of our list, sitting on in the audience in the European Parliament when there was a racist were discussing migration, and they throw the planes on them with our list of deaths. And like in the German Parliament also, the left-wing party, in reaction to racist motions, start reading our list instead of discussion with the right-wing groups. So we do this to make it possible to do that kind of actions and to have everybody their own political say about it, because it's hard also for me to discuss issues on how to improve, how to stop this. There's lots of ideas, and the only thing we see and what we can prove is that over time it became worse and worse and worse. And when we started the campaign, it was called the Fatal Realities of Fortress Europe, realities because nobody knew and we wanted people to know. But then a Dutch professor, Thomas Pijkerboer from Amsterdam University, took our list and he did a big research with a lot of people around the Mediterranean into public administration. And he tried to compare whether he could really prove that these deaths exist, and the amount of deaths was rising, because he wanted to prove, laying it next to European legislation, that every policy measure of the EU creates more deaths. And in my opinion, he did. So then we changed the name of the campaign to the Fatal Policies of Fortress Europe. Honestly, the number we have, first of all, in the past, I always said we maybe know 1/3, because many people just disappear. Now there's more attention, so now I think we know about half, but it's still my personal guess.
But it's never the full figure. And it's, for example, very hard to find out how many people were on the boat. Was it 60 or 50? We try to do it very responsible. We don't publish where we don't have enough sources. Or maybe also good to say we publish only from public sources. Because we, for example, we don't want to publish names of people that died when they're not already somewhere in the news. Because that would be a responsibility sometimes families don't want. And sometimes even it's against privacy rules. So we just collect public sources, and we always have more than one source. And if we don't have, we don't publish. So we have a lot still in archive and a lot of lists waiting to be processed.

0: Most of them have no name. A deeply hard thing to hear. Here's more with Hirt about how they compile the list and their sources.
1: Yeah, and getting them on in all kinds of ways. So we get news through the organizations. I mean, the United Network had 550 organizations in 48 countries. And some of them work on this field and we get their messages. Then we are subscribed to all possible newsletters in all kinds of languages and we read them through. Also partly automatically, by the way, because it's huge, this task. Then we have, how do you call, Google Alerts standing in all kinds of languages about migrant deaths. We get now more and more because people starting to make regional lists, like this group in Calais is doing, I guess you know them. They, for every time when a dead is found, they have an action where they add this name to their own list. Oh, I like that action, by the way, because it makes it very visible that it's growing and endless. We have a lot of other lists to compare. In 2014, IOM also started on behalf of the governments to make a list of border deaths based in Berlin. But they do it in a, I would say, in a bureaucratic way. They get data from governments. But our list goes further because we also include people that commit suicide because they're so much afraid for being sent back. We also include people, to give an example, that drown in a cold Swiss river living in a refugee center where they forgot to explain to Africans that are not used to cold water that it's dangerous to go for a swim. So where the state is responsible for people under their care when people die because of lack of medical service, etc. So that those kind of things you will not find in the IOM list, but we also process their list and compare. Now we are working, let's say, full time on this. We opened up doors with groups, let's say the group in the Balkan, registering all the Balkan deaths in Poland, the Polish, Lithuanian and Belarusian border, the Alps, etc., France. So it has changed, and I would say the list grows faster and faster. Honestly, the trouble at the moment, if you get news about one death and you start reading, so let's somebody dying in Croatia, in the same article, you immediately find that there was another one a week before. And if you start reading that one, there was another one a year before. So it's an endless task. And with our figure, you cannot say that this is what we have. We have much more, but we lack capacity to research all. We have piles waiting to be processed. Maybe the last sentence for that, I care less about numbers now. In the beginning, for us, numbers were important. But yeah, every dead is one too many. And it's already such an impressive figure. It doesn't really matter whether it's 70,000 or 100,000. That's equally bad. But for us, this list functions also as a grave. It's the only place where people are still mentioned.
0: I went on to ask about how they'd noticed patterns of migration change, the different routes people have taken since they've been recording their data, and how and why they think these changes may have happened.
1: Now, I'm Dutch, so I always compare with protecting yourself from water. What do? In the Netherlands, we build dikes. And when we build a dike somewhere, then another dike is not high enough, so the water goes there. And that's what I see in Africa. If in the past they could come by land, now they came first to the main continent of Spain, but they tried to swim in Morocco to Ceuta or to Manila. The situation, of course, in Libya changed enormously, also because Italy donated boats to the Coast Guard, and they, I would say, are killing people. It's getting, honestly, criminal. I mean, we read this news every day since many years, and it's cruel, and it's kind of a war, and it's also, I sometimes see it as a new kind of slavery. So only the strongest manage to come and work illegal on the Spanish fields picking strawberries. And the only thing we do is trying to close the border, Frontex, pushbacks. But the migration is not stopping, it's just moving. And what we saw in the last years, for example, is that more and more boats, not real boats, but canoes with fishermen go to the Canary Islands, and they miss them. They're not used to sail on big seas, and they are used to fish around their country. But China has got fishing rights for most of those seas, so there's no more fish. And these guys are young, and they want something, so they fill a boat and they try to go. And even those countries are now stopping those boats. And that's a very double message, because by stopping those boats, also they prevent them to die. The media from those countries they say, okay, like Senegal, we intervened and we took a boat because they would be in danger. Which is true. But anyway, there's a Spanish organization, Border Roads, Caminas Fronteras, I think. Somehow, that's almost the only organization in Europe I don't manage to make a contact with. I wrote them many times, and also through Spanish contacts. They research, so not by public sources, but by families, what is happening there. And they publish enormous amount of deaths, like 10,000 on that route 2 years ago, which we don't take because we don't have enough information. But first, I didn't even believe it. Honestly, now I do, because I get more and more signals that this is happening. For example, there's boats arriving in South America with just bones. So they miss the Canary Islands there for weeks at sea, have nothing to eat, and they dry out. And that is happening. And that is only part, because many boats will just disappear. So I think one thing is that the Canary Islands are a target now. In Libya, I think it's an ongoing issue. That means that more and more people also die in the desert. There used to be no real borders. There's always migration, like it was in Europe. Migration was normal for work, for seasonal work. But we find more and more proof of accidents in the border, or bodies found, or cars stranded and four bodies around it. You never know whether this were people on the way to Europe or it were people on the way to work somewhere else. But it's happening more and more, and it is enormously difficult for us to trace because it's underreported. But yeah, I would say border deaths in the desert, rerouting to the Canary Islands, and enormous issues around Libya. And of course, the pushbacks, but that's not always fatal. That's just criminal.

0: It is a war. This is an argument we have made on Radio Cali before. There is a war against refugees. It is funded in the same ways, with PACs, deals, and recruitment, and the political rhetoric is indistinguishable from the rhetoric of war, the language of invasion, of national emergency. But who is the enemy? The adversary to this war has no army. They come with no weapons. We're talking with Hirt in the wake of the EU Migration Pact being implemented. I asked him how he believed this may impact the lives of people displaced across or travelling to or through Europe. He repeated, in essence, what has become a colloquialism for us at Radio Calais and many others. Deterrents do not work.
1: I think you cannot stop migration when you don't take away the reasons for migration. That means that I don't think that people that try to come to Europe stop because of any change in legislation. First of all, often they don't know. And they're not aware. They have a wrong image of Europe where they can build up a good life, earn money and support their family. So I know even cases where often families send also a kid to Europe because they have no, they come from a war, they're in a war. So the oldest son is voluntarily going to Europe to support his family and he dies. And then they send the second one. I mean, if you do that, if you take such a risk, if you step in such a small boat, and I've seen these boats on Sicily, I wouldn't go on such a boat. I don't think you care about how Europe tries to kick you out again. You just believe from stories, from others, from the few that had successes. So when we make an agreement on how to stop migration, I think this will not work. It might change the routes to more dangerous ones again. Only when we change something in Africa, it will change. Or when we stop the wars. Think about the Iran war. If this gets really out of hand and you get an enormous amount of refugees coming to Europe, they will come anyway. And they will block the whole process again and again. Because, and that's my second point, the first word in the long name of United is against nationalism. And the trouble in Europe is that we are not really one Europe. We're all nationalists first and blaming Brussels when this goes wrong. Or when the Netherlands prime minister goes to Brussels to protect the Dutch cheese and he comes home and the media tell we won. But if you win, somebody loses. And this whole thing is in the migration process also. Of course, Italy and Spain and Malta and Greece have a problem because we in the Netherlands or Sweden, we don't help them. Even the way out is incredible for me in this new pact that if you don't want to take refugees, you can pay, which is interesting solution for a problem, but it still doesn't change the amount of migrants in one country. So this pact is, I think, in the present political situation in Europe, where somehow everybody is afraid for migrants, although we have an old society, we need more young people, there's no policy on that. I mean, apart from the brave step of Spain, giving 500,000 people status, that is the only country doing this kind of things. But if we don't have a real policy on migration and we just have a policy on blocking migrants, it will get harsh and harsh. Like in the Netherlands at the moment, in the only asylum reception center we have at the German border, people are sleeping outside again because there's just not enough space. And every night by shuttle buses, they're brought to other cities to sleep in a gym. So refugee organizations are handing out food there. And that the point is that it's a political thing. The fact that there's no space is not a budget issue and it's not bad planning. They want to give a signal to the right-wing people in the Netherlands that say, wow, we don't want refugees, and they do something. But it will never reach the families in Africa that are considering to come to the Netherlands. So it's very inhuman. What happens in Calais now, all people living in Brussels, all the young boys living on the streets, it's terrible.
0: A huge thanks to Hirt for sharing his time and knowledge with us. He asked us to highlight for our audience in France that the United List of Deaths holds a prominent place at the exhibition Border at the Cité de Sciences et de l'Industrie in Paris since 2024. You can find more about their campaign and projects as well as donate on their website, which can be found via their Instagram at United List of Death, where they encourage you to use their list for your action. We're bringing this episode on deportations and deaths at the border to a close by returning to the UK and Calais. Kate is up next and last.
2: We have a small update from Calais, as much of the news from the border is about the new deportation laws and what they will mean for people crossing. But first, in northern France, evictions are intensifying. In early summer, Refugee Community Kitchen reported 2 evictions in 2 days, leaving people without shelter and without their own belongings. Refugee Community Kitchen were eventually able to distribute 900 meals to these people. As the violent and brutal evictions continue, JCWI report that they had one living site evicted 6 times in 10 days. The residents and allies of the largest living site in Calais have shown strong resistance to the continued evictions and protest every weekday morning and march on Friday the 12th in Calais. Stop border violence, stop evictions. On this show, we have often spoken about the unbearable cold weather that people face in northern France. But the heat can be just as damaging, and as the temperatures rise in the UK, so did northern France. Care for Calais combated the heat and dehydration by distributing reusable water bottles and sun hats. An update from the UK side of the border. From April 2025 to March 2026, there were 39,007 returns or deportations. This has increased 7%

doubt should be given to children, many are not believed, which leads to children being placed in inappropriate services and the increase of exploitation. 1,300 children were wrongly assessed. 54 children died whilst in care or receiving support from English authorities. 31 were suicides between 2021 and 2024. 1,501 children went missing in 2024. Inaccurate age assessments can lead to the deportation of children. You can follow Radio Calais on Instagram and on Facebook. 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

0: Thanks to Hiet for talking to us for this show. In this episode, we've had music from Les Amazons du Guinée, Augustus Pablo, Farai, Aloia, Baba MD, Manu Chao, That Was Calibre, and up next, we have The Hallucination, feat. John Trudell and Black Bear. Catch you in the next one.
1: But I'll try to make sense to you when I'm here. It's good that we're here, because to me these things are like, it's like what I would call a part of our genetic memory.
2: As long as there have been human beings, the human beings have gathered in the summers at different times of the year to celebrate being human beings. And so to me, this is kind of a form of that, what's happening in this technological digital reality that we're in. So it's good to see that everyone's bringing their energy here in a way that's really about celebrating and feeling good. So this is the part of reality that our reality needs to kind of heal. Well, as long as I'm up here, you know, we're on the subject. Human beings, right? Because most of you are not my generation. I came out of the generation that did whatever we did in our own way to try to make things better for your generation. There were accomplishments, and then there were things that weren't really quite accomplished, and they've been left kind of fuzzy and hazy and things, I think, still. But one thing that I think is important, we remember that we're human beings, that we recognize ourselves as human beings, because that's the reality of who we are.

Tribe Called Red with your beats, because it's all about frequencies and tonal, and it's part of the whole electrical part of the reality that we are as human beings, and somehow they know how to make that voice reach from the ancient to the futuristic, right? While the past is through the present.

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An hour of the heavy end of rock music featuring the best of new releases and stuff I know you'll love. We have the usual mix of new tracks with a couple of classics thrown in for good measure. So, no time to waste, buckle up and let's get listening.

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Because it's clear now that none of this is real.

0: we can't be friends.
1: I remember absolutely loving Bloc Party's debut album, Silent Alarm, and it still sounds great now, an unbelievable 22 years later. Glad to see that despite lineup changes, they're still going strong with new single, Now We Can't Be Friends.

Brighton Superstars Editors have a new album out in the autumn, and The Rush is the first preview from it. And to me, it marks something of a change in sound. Perhaps a little bit less metal? Who knows? It's just one track. We'll see.

That was LA singer King Marla, who previously went viral 6 years ago with She Calls Me Daddy. She has a new album out called And You Who Drowned in the Grief of a Golden Thing. Well, there's a mouthful. And Still I Know You is taken from it.

than this. And our first classic of the day comes from the Scottish three-piece The Fratellis, whose debut album Costello Music took the world by storm back in 2006, with five hit singles taken from it. Though the best track of the album, in my opinion, For the Girl, was never actually a single. 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

When bands talk about that difficult second album, I doubt they faced quite the same problems the key four-piece metal band Ignea had. Monumental was written during the full-scale war in Ukraine. The recording process mainly took place in Kyiv during the winter at the end of last year, beginning of this, during icy temperatures and long power outages. The band will be touring the UK during November and December, and Darkness is the latest single taken from the albums.

In Death We've Just Begun is taken from the soundtrack to the new video game Marathon, about which I know nothing. The track's a collaboration between Metal Queen Poppy, soundtrack composer Ryan Lott, and his band Son Lux.

0: Masked Man President continues his relentless march on the world with new single Dark Heaven. For those that care, I'm pretty sure the lead singer's Charlie Simpson of Busted fame.
1: I thought you were the change.

0: thought you were the change that I was looking for.
1: That was No More Love, and it's a joint effort between Leeds producer Bypass Music, London singer Lily Moore, and producer-drummer Ice Dobb. Other than that, I can find no other information. Cool track, though.
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The Golden Records, the latest single from Brooklyn-based artist Ivory, and that's about all I could easily find out about them, apart from the not insignificant fact that she has over 3 million monthly listeners. However, I do wish some musicians would be a bit less opaque about themselves sometimes. I suppose it adds to all the mystery.

When We're Gonna Run is the first of three tracks released as a trilogy by the Manchester three-piece The Empty Page. If you liked it as much as I did, the band are touring the UK with Millie Manders and The Shut Up over the next couple of months.

The Pretty Reckless are everywhere right now with their just released new album Dear God breaking into the UK's top 10 and ahead of their world tour at the end of the year. That was the album's title track.

New Order rose from the ashes of Manchester's iconic Joy Division with an altogether more pop and danceable approach at the start of the 80s, with Blue Monday being the biggest selling 12-inch single of all time, one of their lesser known singles with Bizarre Love Triangle, and that was a rather lovely remix of it from 1984.

Brighton's Lake Malice released their debut album in September and will be touring the UK and Europe in support of it. The album's called I Wanna Know If It's Real, and that was the latest single, Chrome Red. I'll be speaking with the band about the album in the next couple of weeks, and I'll be going along to the launch party at Brighton's Daltons on the 9th of September. Box office!

0: I played some tracks earlier in the year by Military Gun, and I've always been a fan of Mannequin Pussy, so I imagine my delight when they decided to collaborate on a new single. Appropriately enough, the song's called World's Always Burning. And that's all I have time for this week. You can find a playlist on my Facebook and Instagram accounts, and I'm going to leave you with OK Cyber Racing, the latest single from our old friends Alt Black Era. So, until next time, my dear old things, do keep well.
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0: 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I'm Ailey Packham, and we are delighted to be back with you in association with the ever wonderful Flowers Unlimited. So then, here we go. Season 2026-27 is upon us, and we kick our first ball in anger on Thursday night as we head all the way to the Arctic Circle to face Tromso in the Conference League qualifier first leg. And that is, of course, before the season opener at the Amex on Sunday with Aston Villa, our first visitors in the Premier League. So, what have we learnt since we last spoke in May? Well, one player we certainly didn't think we'd be going into the season without is Danny Welbeck, who has left to join Chelsea and has left what can only be described as a Danny Welbeck-shaped hole, both in our squad, on and off the pitch. One move that we could have predicted was that of Jan-Paul van Hekker, who has joined up with Roberto De Zerbi at Spurs. Other permanent departures have seen Joel Veltman go to West Ham, Diego Coppola go to Paris FC, and Carl Rushworth go to Coventry. We've also seen Andrew Cross link up with his old boss at Spurs. We have, of course, seen some new arrivals, though, mostly in defence, with us breaking our transfer record to bring in Luka Vucevic from Spurs. Pascal Stoic joins from Leeds, Costina from Olympiakos, and Michael Svoboda from Venezia. We've also brought in winger Zadok Johanna from AIK. However, with us hopefully challenging on four fronts this season, do we have enough depth? Well, to discuss that and to give our fabled pre-season predictions, I have assembled our usual orchestra of minds. Firstly, of course, with Alan Wares, with Andy Bass, Marcus Hancock is here, and so is Vicky Reese. Hello, everybody, and happy new season. How are we all feeling before we kick the first ball in anger?
1: Excited.
2: Well, it's nice.
0: You're
2: to
0: excited? Okay.
2: It's nice to get into a competition that's not completely run by totally corrupt international crooks.
1: Well, I don't know.
3: They're not perfect. And of course, they did sidestep kicking Palace out of a competition and dumping them into the one that they were always going to win.
0: We're going into obviously we've got Tromso on Thursday, Villa on Sunday. Having a look at the squad and the players that are available now, how are we feeling? Do we think it's strong enough? I mean, the Danny Welbeck hole is something that I am very concerned about. Marcus?
3: I don't like saying it, but I'm going to. But the squad that we've got should beat Tromso over the two legs, I hasten to add. It's probably going to be tight away, and I would expect us to beat them at the Amex and go through to the playoffs, and go through to the competition proper. But obviously, you know, it's football, et cetera, et cetera. You can only beat the opposition that put in front of you. It's 11v11 out there, et cetera, et cetera. Mm. You know, there was that stat flying around that we haven't won a two-legged affair since 2003 or something, but to be fair, we've only played about four since then, so it's not entirely relevant. I would expect us to beat Tromso over the two legs.
0: Yeah. Mm-hmm. But the season as a whole, and the makeup of the squad, Vicky, what are your hopes? Are you worried that there's not enough up front?
4: A little bit. I think we probably underestimate we overlook quite easily the goal scoring that, you know, we were one of the stronger goal scorers in the league last season, I think.
0: 52 goals we scored last season.
4: Yeah, we weren't by no means sort of relegation candidates on that front, and they were very much shared around the team, weren't they? Yes, obviously Welbeck got some, but it's not, it's still 13 goals to replace, but it's not sort of Haaland numbers, is it, where you're completely reliant on one player and most of ours were spread around. So I suppose there's a little bit of concern about our ability to hold the ball up and that kind of game management that Welbeck had. But at the same time, you know, Welbeck wasn't perfect last season. You know, we had long spells when actually he was quite ineffective, and, you know, he had his sort of hot streaks. I'm not dismissing him as a player, of course not, but I think he certainly had a few streaks last season. There were times when the team was trash and he was trash as well, the same as any of the others. So, you know, between them, they've got to find the solution, because it doesn't really look like we're looking to sign anyone else at the moment.
2: I think it's a bigger problem possibly off the pitch than it is on the pitch. Because I mean his seniority, his experience, his mentorship, especially for the kids that were basically half his age, was absolutely vital. But I think, as Vicky says, and she pretty much nails it, is that 13 goals is a great headline, but one, I don't think there were so few games, if any, that where he started and finished the game, so there was always someone to come on for him. There were games where, and you used to say this, AD, you know, over a beer at the West End, Welbeck was a bit quiet, a bit anonymous, wasn't he? And then you realise that I think that sometimes that ineffectiveness, yeah, he'd drop into midfield to pick the ball up, or he'd have someone ahead of him or alongside him, what have you. And sometimes you just, there is that thing of the best players do their work unnoticed, but there are times you think, well, what is Welbeck doing? Now, obviously, that experience on the pitch is the kind of the X factor that we're not going to necessarily realise until afterwards. But if you're talking about goals scored, then as you've pointed out, AD, we had about 600 different scorers last season.
0: There was a few, but I mean, Andy, I mean, a lot. I mean, as Al's just said, actually, I mean, a lot of the work that Danny was doing was unnoticed. It's like the runs off the ball, making space for other players. We haven't really. I mean, we know that Georgie isn't a number nine. But he seems to be the going into the start of the season in that position. Obviously, we've got Babbitt's got Simas to come back. Are we putting a lot of? I mean, Paul Barber said pre-season at the forum that, you know, Danny wasn't going to get as many minutes this season anyway, and the hope was we're going to put. We spent a lot of money on Babbitt. We've got spent money on Simas, and we've got to give them an opportunity.
1: Yeah, well, I totally agree with that. I mean, the problem at the moment is that Simas is not available. I agree with the point in general, and to be honest, I'm quite excited about that. I'm very excited about both Simas and Babbitt. I would like to see them play more. I'd like to see Simas play now, but unfortunately, he can't. but hopefully, not for too much longer. As regards like Welbeck's. You know, he's been working with those players for a while in the background and stuff. They've already benefited from, you know, from Welbeck's sort of experience. I also think there's a real air of like a new broom around Lancing at this off season with the restructuring of the defence. Well, I think I think because we haven't signed anybody for a while, everyone's getting a bit frustrated with the transfer window. But I think we've done some really good work getting those new defenders in, and all of them look pretty good already. And I think, you know, Hertzler got his new contract. He just seems to have had

0: a lot of. So there's a lot of skepticism about whether they're going to be any good or not. I'm more confident than some of my friends are in that, and I've had many circuitous conversations about it. But we'll find out who's right when we see him play, I guess. But yeah, I am excited by the prospect of this newness. I would say though, like with Minter against getting injured at the weekend, we are a bit short. And my glass is half full all the time, and I'm constantly arguing with people, but even though it would be churlish for me to ignore the fact that we are a bit short. I think we've got enough players. I think as regards to like Georgie not being like a number nine, no, he isn't, and he never has been. And even when we signed him from Leeds, that wasn't the strengths that we signed. He created goals at Leeds rather than scored them.
1: Okay, Vicky?
2: Yeah, I think one thing that strikes me is that there's a lot of focus on the attack side of things, and I understand why, but actually the strength in our team last season was as much from the defence as anything else, because I think we had the third best defence in the league.
0: We
2: It
0: was the third best, yeah. 46
2: really
0: goals
2: was.
0: conceded, goal difference of plus six, 10 clean sheets last season.
2: And I think it was just Arsenal and City that had a better defence, wasn't
0: That's
2: it?
0: right.
2: Yeah, we had a really strong defence last season, and I think we've now lost Van Hekke from it, albeit our defence would have been even stronger if Van Hekke hadn't completely biffed it for the last 3 months of the season. But we've lost him. Reading, maybe I'm reading too much into it, but the last two friendlies of the season, we have played Vukcevic and Boscagli in defence. Yes, Dunk came on at half time in the first one, and then after 65 minutes in the second, but it does tend to lead you to sort of think that perhaps that's the starting 11. No Veltman as well. So actually, there's as much cause to look at of where we're going to be defensively as well. And there's no reason, they're clearly both good players. They're obviously rating Vukcevic very highly. And if you watch his videos from last season, he looks amazing. But that's something we're going to have to come to terms with as well. And that defensive unit be as strong as the one that we had last season.
1: I met him the other day. He's an absolute giant of a man. He's huge, but I mean, he towers above Nick Trepanic, who is a very tall man,
3: He
1: which is
3: speaks well of you
1: incredible.
3: too.
1: Which is incredible. But Andy, I mean, you did quite a lot of homework on Huizenga when he came over here, and what he was doing with Sampaoli, and the formation that he preferred to employ over there was a three at the back. And if you look at the transfer business that we have done, there's a lot of defenders that have actually come in. Do you think that is his plan to actually like bring that back into play?
0: Well, I think he said he still wants to play four at the back, but I don't think like a Huizenga team stays rigid in any one particular shape. Players move forward, go back, cover, counter. He expects his players to do a lot, and it's not to like just stay in their little pigeonhole. The whole point of Huizenga ball is that the team is quite fluid, and you look at the. I've only seen the highlights of the Bologna game, but in the 6 or 7 minutes that the Albion put out, looking at the chances that
1: They
0: we
1: did well the
0: made.
1: final 6 minutes, to be honest.
0: Well, in that brief 6 minutes, but the chances that we created, again, it's like it is people moving forward, coming, passing back to the person that's making the late run, Hinch poaching the goal. Absolute, it's a kind of a classic Huizenga goal, really, where it's you're kind of bamboozling the defence, and we created several other chances where we should have like buried a few from like 6 yards out, to be honest. But
2: We
0: so
2: overplayed
0: there
2: a
0: you could
2: lot.
0: argue maybe the striker is missing, but all those people are capable of scoring from there.
1: I mean, one of the key features I felt from the Bologna game was, I mean, obviously, I mean, Bologna were very well organised. They came four banks of four, break us down, kind of thing. But we had
3: Did you say
1: everything was
3: four
1: so.
3: banks of four? That's cheating.
1: That is cheating. Two bags of four. You know what I mean? It was, but they were really organised. It was come and break us down. But obviously, with Minte being out for up to 3 months, we think that was what the word in the press room was on at the weekend. There was no real width. We were doing that thing where Diego Gomez was on one side and Ferdi on the other. And I think if you're going into a game against Tromsø where you're trying not to lose, more first and foremost, I think that will kind of work. But we really, really miss having that Minte kind of player, or having a Matoma.

0: are available at the moment.
1: Let me ask this question of you, and I think I know the answer, but let me ask it of you anyway. Where you're talking about where they're going to have a three with wing backs or a back five or a back four for the two games against Roma and Bologna, certainly to start with, did he play with a four or a five?
0: It was a four.
1: Right, I think that tells you all you need to know, because if you're going to play a five at the back, what you don't do is muck about and, you know, in your last two main practice matches, yeah, and do that. So I think that probably tells you what you need to know. And also, I suspect that probably if we were going to go at three, you'd probably want at least one more defender, because you really do have to have a backup with that.
2: I think I think that team that would play finished, well, not finished, but, you know, the mix-up of the team that started will be the one that will start Tromso on Thursday. Yeah.
1: I mean, the thing I think about, I can't remember who it was that said it, but a few minutes ago, is the writing on the wall that the starting pair at the back will be Boscagli and Vuskovic. Now, we don't know that. Who knows? I mean, sometimes Dunk is just kept out of it because the boss knows what he can do. So he wants to try new blood, you know, and if you're going to do it, you do it then. And it could be that those two are the starting lineup against Tromso, with a view to, because don't forget, for this week Hertzler has to pick two teams, and, you know, if we are a bit light, I mean, one is one thing being light because you haven't acquired, but it's another thing being light when everyone's getting crocked.
2: I think I'd start Boscagli against Tromso because he does have European experience. Dunk will play against Villa, possibly.
0: Well, Dunk hasn't played that much pre-season, even behind the closed doors, because he has been carrying a bit of a knock, so it's not a surprise he hasn't necessarily been starting games.
3: Dunk is a player that needs games to be at his best, doesn't he? That's the problem with when he does get injured, is that it usually takes him two or three games to kind of get back to where he wants to be. I'm not one of those people thinking he's finished, not for a second, but the fact that Boscagli's been playing... You think it's probably going to be him starting, even against Villa potentially.
1: One does wonder if he's getting into the Danny Welbeck part of his career, by which I mean, he's still vital around the team, around the squad. I'm just throwing this out there as a supposition with no evidence whatsoever. But like I say, because Welbeck didn't start and finish that many games, I mean, out of the 38 times 90 minutes that there were last season, he played probably two-thirds of them. Yeah. Is that what's going to happen with Lewis Dunk if he's that crocked? Because, like I say, I think his experience, not just around the team, but also, sorry, not just around the club, but around the team. And I think it was a time where Boscagli and someone else and Van Hekker were playing at the back, and I think there was a bit of a doozy of a defensive muck-up. And by the time Lewis Dunk came back in, you could see him tidy it all up again. And it's like I say, it's not as though he's massively mobile, but the experience, as Bill Shankly said, the first 2 yards are in your head. I don't know, I'm just throwing that one out there.
3: But I don't think he's the sort of player that you can just throw in and out. I think he needs to be playing regularly.
1: You're probably right there, yeah.
0: Time will tell. Okay, but let's have a look at the players that we have brought in then. So first up, Luka Vucevic, 46 million from Spurs, record signing. Defensive, is it a defensive investment? Is one of the words bandied around. It's one of Europe's top teenage centre backs prospects. He announced himself in brilliant style in the game against Roma with an absolute crunching tackle right in front of the North Stand, and they love that a lot. And I think he's going to be a crowd favourite very quickly.
2: Yeah, well, Berzadu himself has said many a time, I know I'm not his greatest fan, but I do agree with him. He wants more physicality. So if there's going to be more crunching tackles, hopefully he won't be, tight roped on suspensions throughout the season, because
0: we have enough defenders.
1: Yeah, good luck with that.
2: Well, there is that. But more, good is the art, basically. You know, that's what we need. We have been a bit lightweight at times. So it's good to see.
1: I know his defence did concede four goals, but I actually thought he was neat and tidy against England in the World Cup.
4: I thought he was good in the first half against England, to be honest. I mean, he did get some criticism, but Kane was on absolute fire in that game and he would have burnt anybody.
0: But I mean, he's really highly rated. Spurs fans are absolutely fuming that they've actually let him go. And obviously, not huge difference in the price tag from what we got for Van Hekker. So, I mean, it's 46 million does seem to be a lot of money for us.
4: That's just the market, though, Aidan. Yeah. It's just centre half is a premium position now. And that's what good ones cost. And like, if you get it right, then it's a solid investment.
0: But another player that we've seen arrive is Pascal Struijk, 18 million from Leeds, left-sided centre-back.
1: Can't say I know too much about him, because let's face it, wherever I can, I don't watch Leeds.
3: I think he's one of those players that they didn't want to leave, and their fans
0: massively popular there, yeah.
3: But as soon as it became clear he was going to leave, his ability in their eyes disintegrated very quickly.
1: What was it about him? What is it about either us or Leeds that tempted him down here in that case? Because I mean, it was still been a Premier League player.
3: Well, he's been at the Leeds for quite a long time, hasn't he? And sometimes you just want a change of environment. Maybe he quite liked the idea of all the other Dutch people here. I don't know. Maybe he fancied our chances more than them, or you know, it could be all number, or maybe we offered him more money, because at the end of the day, I don't know where he was in his contract with Leeds. Presumably he was still under contract if we've paid 18 million quid for him, but it may well be that the Albion have sort of made him a contract offer and they've sold him the plan, and you know, we wanted a left-sided player, and there is the European football. I'm not entirely convinced that the Conference League holds the weight with players, as a lot of people seem to think. And sometimes when there's transfers being mooted, you'll hear, oh, you know, we can offer European football. I'm pretty sure most players in the Premier League, unless you're coming from a team in a division below or right at the bottom, you don't sell yourself for the Europa League or the Conference League. It's all about the Champions League. But, you know, it's something else there, and it probably enhances his chances of playing as well, because you know, he would have known, because we'd already signed Vuskovic, I think, by that point.
2: Yeah.
3: So we know that there's players coming in, and we've since signed Svoboda as well. So I think he'll have known that, but actually with the Conference League, he's probably thinking, you know, I've got a good chance of getting opportunities.
0: Yeah, and he's got a good goal-scoring record as well. He's scored 12 goals for Leeds in 180-odd games, which for a central defender is pretty good going.
3: Well, I think Vuskovic got half of that last season.
4: Yeah.
1: It'd be nice to have
3: his goal scoring threat. He did actually win quite a crashing header against Bologna. I didn't see the Roma game, but he did win a nice sort of attack.
0: He missed an absolute sitter from a corner. But I mean, he is because of his height, he is a towering presence. Pascal Gross put in a good corner. I mean, he's amazing. egg of a corner.
1: That's the same old is big central defenders getting a good clean header at a corner and it ballooning into row Z.
0: Yeah, it reminded me of George Santos, that header.
1: Exactly.
0: 50p so, head.
1: Yeah. Again, strengthening the central defence where it needed strengthening. Like I say, we seem to have lost one, gained two.
0: Yeah.
1: And if that's the basis for, and I suspect that there's a possibility that those who were at the club then, and Hertzler himself, have looked at what went wrong previously in the season where we were in Europe, and like to think that they're having to go up, sort of not making those mistakes again. Albeit, I think that probably when we were in Europe, as much as they tried to mitigate the fact that we've got this extra competition and all this extra travelling, they tried to get some, you know, new players. I mean, I remember like Ansu Fati was playing, but then we ended up getting Doofus playing for us as well, you know, one of the kids. So as much as they tried to get new players in because we're in so many competitions, I think it's almost like getting quality over quantity this time.
0: Another player that we have signed is João Pedro. Yes, we have signed João Pedro Costina. Well, that is his full name, which we signed for 11 million from Olympiakos. He's an energetic fullback, probably to replace Veltman. I quite liked, I've seen him a couple in the pre-season games against Roma and Bologna. Didn't get too many minutes, but he certainly seemed to like to get forward, and was always trying to be positive, which is what we need. 'Cause, I mean,
1: can he defend?
0: Well,
3: A very good recovery tackle actually in the Bologna game. I can't remember, it was in the second half, and he came back out of nowhere and made the tackle. I think it was him anyway. It might have been Svoboda, but somebody did anyway.
1: Fair enough.
3: But yeah, he's been sold to us as kind of a not dissimilar to De Kuyper, in that, you know, perhaps, I don't know. Do you really get fullback stroke wingbacks these days who are outstanding defenders and outstanding attackers? It tends to be people who are one or the other, doesn't it? In most teams, you've got you know, players that bomb forward. Look at Andy Robertson. He used to get all those assists for Liverpool, but actually in the last 3 or 4 years, he's been absolute trash in defence.
1: So I found him a bit of a cart horse.
3: Trent Alexander-Arnold is the obvious one, isn't he? Yeah. I should call him, but...
1: But I think also what you've got there, and the point you're making, you mentioned De Kuyper, and you could probably argue that about Cadioglu as well, is that now we've got the balance on both sides that we can do that. Because previously we had Cadioglu and De Kuyper, they would have been playing together, but you also got the feeling that one wasn't really that well suited. Yeah, they're versatile enough that one can play on the right-hand side, but when their preference is to play on the left, then you'd like to think, well, OK, is now Hertzler going for a more balanced thing, that he actually might do that wing-back style thing? Because, you know, you were talking about two central defenders, but we're very fluid. Then we've always got the retreating midfielder. Now, the star of the show when he's on form is Belaba, and he's out as well, which is great. Ironically, even though he's our player, it ruined Manchester United's plans. Yeah. So, go figure. Well,
0: I did see Belaba on Saturday, and he was doing his silly little runny thing in the tunnel, which was like after we win. So I was pleased to see that.
1: Yeah, but the gaffer was going loopy at him, saying, if you're broken, stop it.
0: He was just messing. Okay, and another player who's come to give us hope, Johanna, is Zadok Johanna, who's a right winger from AIK. £26 million for this pacey wide option.
1: Andy, someone, can you start this, because I'm not going to take it. Is his nickname the Priest?
4: Apparently so.
1: Good.
4: Well,
1: good. So it should.
4: But anyway,
1: be.
0: What?
4: Well, it's the music.
1: Zadok the Priest.
4: Zadok the Priest.
3: Champions League.
2: Priest. Yeah.
4: Yes, the Champions League music.
1: Cultural reference, like, there, Andy. Like, sorry might, about that.
4: Looks like he might get some game time now that we're so depleted in the wide areas. I always thought that we would keep him around the squad when we signed him, despite his youth and inexperience. Looking at his, you know, his highlight reels, which are, you know, always taken with a pinch of salt. But he does look, you know, very physical, very attacking. He likes to, he's always looking to go forward, and he's quite exciting. The ball kind of sticks to his feet a little bit, but clearly, like, a raw talent coming from a league that is below the quality of the Premier League. But I think I think there's only one way he's going to get used to it, and that is by getting involved.
0: Yeah.
4: And I think, you know, he's coming on as a sub in these friendlies. I think that's really useful. I think he'll be a bit part player in the early part of the season, and I think he gives us an option.
0: Yeah, I mean, Hertzler has actually said that he is a player that we want to keep around, at least for the first half of the season. So there's a possibility he might go out in January, but he wants him to get acclimatised, get used to the rough and tumble of the Premier League, and see what happens. But I mean, obviously, with the injury to Minté, that has affected what we're actually going to do in regards to, because we've got a few other wingers. Obviously, Ibrahim Osman has come back from loan. He did very well at Birmingham last year. He's been doing amazingly well pre-season, and he's a player that certainly has caught the eye of the manager. And I think it was probably one who's going to be earmarked to go out on loan. I think he's done enough, particularly with the injury to Yankuba, that he might actually be stuck around and actually be given an opportunity, which is great. But then you've also got Kosi Adubri as well, who's another player who's massively in demand. Brilliant season for Bolton last year. And, you know, he's one that is really, really highly rated here. So, I mean, I think at least one of those is going to go out on loan. I just don't know which one.
1: Nor do they at the moment.
0: I suspect they do.
4: I think Kosi Adubri is the one, because he's the one not getting game time, and that's where the noise is. Yeah, Osman's actually impressed.
2: Kosi Adubri, Alan's friend Fab, is chatting about possibly a move anyway. Albion have knocked back a bid. So,
1: Alan's friend Fab.
2: Yeah, Alan's friend Fabrizio, whatever his name is.
1: Fabricazio.
2: Fabrizio Romano, whatever his name is.
1: That's him, yeah. I'm just looking actually on a headline.
0: Named after a type of cabbage.
1: Brighton rejects £7.5 million bid from Rangers for Cozy Dubry.
2: Well, I don't know if that's true, obviously, because it's Fabrizio, but yeah.
1: Well, that's the BBC are actually saying this now, but having said that, if Fabrizio is still the source, then yeah, a massive pot of salt to hand required.
0: Those figures would not be appropriate, I would say. Bearing in mind, we paid more than that for him, I think. But okay. Well, you are listening to the Albion Roar here on Radio Reverb, 97.2 FM, online at radioreverb.com, on DAB. And, of course, on our podcast. Once again, we're delighted to be brought to you in association with the brilliant Flowers Unlimited, Alan. And we've had a chat with our good friend Dave, and we're going to have a few more competitions this year.
1: Well, we fully intend to. But first and foremost, thank you very much indeed to Dave Costa for agreeing to what is now our third season as sponsor of the Albion Roar. Very, very, very generous of you. Very kind. First, a little bit about the business. It's located at 174. Actually, everyone knows this, but I'm going to say it anyway. When we're the Americans on here, they were repeating the address back to me as I was saying it, so that's often I've said it. 175 to 177 Portland Road, Hove. It says here, Portland Road, East Sussex, Brighton and Hove, Hove, BN3 5QJ. That's Google for you. Well played. I could even give you a telephone number for one. 01273 796 000 or flowersunlimitedbrighton.co.uk. But it's for flowers for all occasions, but while you're at it, get some champagne there or maybe even some chocolates from there. So yeah, pop over there any occasion that you wish, birthday, anniversary, congratulations, commiserations, up yours even. Do head over to Flowers Unlimited, and don't forget, if you tell them that you're an Albion season ticket holder, you'll get 20% discount, which is actually pretty generous going. So yeah, Flowers Unlimited, 175 to 177 Portland Road, Hove. And talking of flowers, hello Phil.
0: Well, I was going to say, speaking of sponsors, our former sponsor, Phil Shelley from Old Football, formerly of oldfootballshirts.com, I should probably say, has joined us.
1: He heard the word sponsors and couldn't get here quick enough.
0: I know.
5: Sorry I'm late.
1: It's all right. Okay, so yes, into part two then, AD. What else have you got on the agenda for us? Do tell.
0: Well, that's a very good question. So obviously we've got a few players that we've seen go as well. Obviously we've mentioned, we're not going to give too much into that, but obviously Joel Veltman, we were very sad to see go, but that was always going to be predicted. But just as we were talking about him on the last show of the season about what he's going to offer to the side this year, Solly March left literally an hour after we finished recording.
1: Good at that. And I also said, yeah, so long as he doesn't go to Palace.
0: But
1: and what's the talk of the summer?
0: Well,
1: is it a genuine thing, or do you think there's some Palace social media bod just putting that out there just to wind us up?
0: He is training there.
4: Yeah, it's just training there.
0: But and he was at Palace before he went to Lewis as well.
2: Well, so. Him as a young boy doing the rounds in a Palace shirt, isn't there? He's about the age of 10 or something. So.
0: But I mean, the other ones, we just, a bit strange, some of them. I mean, Brian Gruder, he's gone out on loan. We're not going to see him again. But Anote has gone out on loan as well, which is another... we're either going to keep him or not. I mean, it just do the guy a favour. I mean, it's ridiculous.
1: I would suspect that's more along the lines of he's wanted, but people aren't prepared to cough up a transfer fee for him.
0: No, maybe. Well, Tommy Watson is also, he's gone to Leicester alongside highly rated Harry Howell, who is also at the Foxes in League One. There's not really much to say about that.
1: Well, actually, things, I mean, Leicester have got some pretty decent wing options now, haven't they?
0: But I mean, they both play. I can't, did they draw? I think they drew at the weekend, didn't they?
4: Yeah, they drew 1-1. I watched the last 20 minutes.
1: But I know he's at Leicester. But isn't that a bit of a bizarre career path so far for Tommy Watson? You know, he's at Sunderland. They get promoted. He comes here, plays 5 minutes. Well, plays a couple of games in the League Cup. Goes out on loan to Millwall. Actually, to be fair, he was still the assist king in the League Cup last year. And now his career path is he's now in the third division, albeit at Leicester, whom I certainly, you know, if these things sort of go correctly, will get re-promoted. But that's a little bit of a strange career path, isn't it?
0: It is a little bit strange indeed, yeah. I mean, it's a weird one. I mean, I think it's one where maybe just Fabian just doesn't fancy him, or they don't think he's strong enough yet. But, you know, we paid 10 million quid for him, which is quite a lot of money still, isn't it? But
1: the interesting one that you haven't mentioned, I'm sure you're just about to get to him, it's not a surprise, but what it does mean is that for those who had the arse with our original number one, is that obviously Carl Rushworth has gone. Yes. Permanently to another Premier League club, and good luck to him. You know, he's certainly earned it. But what it does mean is that for the amount of chit chat there was about Verbruggen going, you know, clearly we've got our top three is what, Verbruggen, Steele, and McGill is the next one in the pecking order.
0: Well, McGill, the young Tom McGill, who's actually older than Verbruggen,
1: I don't think he's actually played
0: a senior minute for us yet. But we had a good chat with Bart after the game. He was on good form on Saturday. He was obviously very sad to see Van Hecke go. Apparently, he grew up with him and played all his youth football with JP. So this is like the first time that he's not really playing with him. But he's excited about the new options in front of him. I actually thought that Bart would possibly go to Bayern. That was the rumour last summer, wasn't it? And this summer, particularly with Neuer not getting any younger and getting a little bit shaky, and with Carl Rushworth coming back, I thought that's a goalkeeper that we've seen quite a lot, particularly those of us who saw him at Worthing and see him progress on his various loans. And every time he's been out on loan, he's come back as that club's player of the season, from Walsall to Coventry.
1: Well, JP did as well. I mean, Andy, have you got any thoughts on, well, one, Carl Rushworth, sort of, again, his career path, and B, who we're left with in goal?
4: Well, clearly, Bart was number one. He had a brilliant World Cup. He's progressing as one of the world's most exciting goalkeepers, and unfortunately, only one can play. And for Carl, you know, being the number two here is just not really an option. And I think we've got a good deal for everybody concerned. He's done really well at Coventry. He's very happy there. He'll get lots of practice, so he'll get noticed again, and they will give him an opportunity to prove what a good goalkeeper he is. It looks like we've got some kind of buyback option, so if we do end up selling Bart, there might be an opportunity for us to get him back if we want, which I think is a nice little hedge. But you know, we're going to be quite happy having Jason Steele as our number two, totally reliable backup, important training ground presence as well.
0: That's World Cup medalist.
4: I'm pleased that Carl's got a job now, and he's not feeling kind of like professionally homeless. He's got a chance to really bed in and settle down. I wish him all the best, except for when we play them.
0: Yeah. Well, I mean, that was a World Cup medalist, Jason Steele. There's a lot of hope as well. I mean, from what I've seen of him, I'd much prefer to have Rushworth, to be honest. But James Beadle, he's gone out on loan to Birmingham again. They seem to like him. England under 21 goalkeeper. So maybe there's a lot of hope. So maybe he might be able to come back and challenge. Because, I mean, Jason isn't getting any younger, is he? So.
1: But, well, that's the thing about goalies, is they go on forever, don't they?
0: I suspect that we are going to see some more exits before the window closes. Matt O'Reilly, who was at the game on Saturday, but wasn't actually sitting with the players, bizarrely, which was a bit strange. Igor, he actually got some minutes at the weekend, didn't he, Vix?
3: Yeah, I don't really know why, but I guess he was the one that was fit, wasn't he, with Strouk out. So I guess that was just part of it, but I don't really. My personal opinion is I don't really see Igor as having a future here, I think it would be best for all concerns if he goes and has a cushy gig somewhere in Serie A or Portugal or wherever.
4: Yeah.
0: Do we see any other players going, you think, guys?
4: Not ones that we're particularly worried about.
1: No, not the first team. Some of the other kids might go out on loan.
0: Yeah.
3: Chatter around Ferguson, hasn't there? But I think his injury until October, I think, is probably going to put pay to that.
2: And then there's also that chat around Hinchelwood, but, you know, that could be paper talk, but, you know, let's hope not.
1: I think, again, that's the likes of Fabricato putting two and two together and coming up with his own
0: the rumour was very quickly put to bed on Saturday.
1: Well, I can imagine. Yeah. I mean, you know, he's only just signed a 3-4-5 whatever it is year deal.
0: Yeah,
1: it doesn't make sense.
0: And a quick word about Andrew Crofts going to Spurs as well.
3: Meh. Yeah.
1: Well, to be fair, I mean, it's one of those things that because we haven't seen it, we don't know what he's done. I mean, he was the fellow who was asked to step up when Potter was poached by Chelsea.
3: That's because he was the only one left, Al.
1: Well, there is that, him and Adam Lallana. But the point is that it's not as though we've got someone else in to do it. And he's been there, you know, he's been promoted. You know, he brought about a very successful youth team, some of whom have made it through to the first team. I know most of that's done by Shannon Roof. What it is about Spurs, well, there's obviously the pay, but also maybe he just prefers, there's a different kind of nutter that he prefers in De Zerbi compared to Hertzler, I don't know.
4: Well, that's clearly...
3: Spurs, whatever you think about them, and I think it's fair to conclude that...
4: It's a promotion.
3: In a positive sense, but they are undoubtedly a bigger club than us. And so
1: of course they are, yeah.
3: You know, they've got the best training facilities in the world. They've got the best stadium in the Premier League and probably one of the best in the world. They've got a manager who they're feeling very optimistic about. I'm sure he'll have his ups and downs this season, but you just can't see Spurs being anywhere near as crap as they were for the last two. No. If they were, it would be hilarious, but sadly, I think they're sort of seem to be recruiting players in the areas where they needed them. Apart from strikers, they haven't got any strikers yet. But
5: snap.
3: I'll be better. So it's totally understandable that he would, if he got an offer from Spurs, I don't think it means it doesn't say anything about his relationship with Hertzler. He's clearly going to be offered a very decent contract at a very big football club. And, you know, with players that he knows, with coaches that he knows, you know, anyone's going to take it.
0: Yeah. Well, Bruno's there as well, isn't he? So,
1: sorry?
0: Bruno's still there as well.
1: Was he? Well, there you go. Get the band back together.
0: Obviously, I mean, the Premier League is going to be a little bit of a weird one this year. There's been a lot of managerial changes, a lot of the bigger clubs. How do you see the season going? Can we actually challenge the establishment, Marcus?
4: No,
1: I don't think anyone thinks that, AD.
2: No, not at all, mate. Not at all. Chelsea and Tottenham seem to have been sorting themselves out now, unfortunately. I think Chelsea are annoyingly good. Thankfully, Man City are probably going to, you know, tail off a little bit, but they'll still finish third. But no, we won't. Nowhere near.
1: I think the big question, I'm going to throw this one at you, Phil, because I think this is apt for you. Are Arsenal going to be just as boring as they were last year?
5: I can imagine they probably will be. I think they're desperately trying to work out how to get around the new laws of the game so that Arteta can still ruin the game for the rest of us. But then again, we only have to watch them twice play Brighton a season so we can go and enjoy all the other games.
1: Yeah, fair point. Yeah.
0: Well, we've got three new teams come up with Coventry, Ipswich and Hull. Coventry we haven't been to for a while, which we've got early doors. They're all three of those are favourites to go back down again. Obviously, Ipswich have just signed you Julian Cizo for a lot of money as well. 30 million quid for him, I think.
1: He did okay there. That's the point. Sorry, Ben.
0: I don't think he pulled up any trees when he was on loan there, to be honest. I think he did bits and bobs, but I mean, he had a great World Cup.
3: The problem with Enciso is he's a luxury player and he is incredibly high maintenance, I think. You know, he's one of those people that he needs constant reassurance that he's the man. You know, he's... There's not many players like him that would take eight shots in a half, is there? Because, and that's, you know, that must be frustrating at times for his colleagues, for the rest of the players. If you get breaking forward and then the same bloke's just, it's like watching a kid's game, isn't it? When you've got the one good player and all the crap ones and no one wants to give the ball. You know, the good player won't give the ball to anyone else. He just shoots.
1: Pass it.
3: He has a bad game. You know, I will never get that Stoke game out of my head where we won an FA Cup game at Stoke and he played like a pub player that day. We won the game, we finished, and he was coming off in tears because he'd been so bad and that was all that he could think about. Never mind, you know what, the game's done. It's a win against a lower league team to us and all he could think about was how badly he played. And I just thought, it must be so exhausting to manage because you're constantly having to say, well done, you're all right there, you know. Put an arm around him. It's like, come on, I've got another 24 players to look after here. I can't be drying your tears every match.
1: Blimey.
0: Well,
1: yeah, how are the cats, Mickey?
0: Okay, moving swiftly on.
1: Sorry, quickly, just one quick thing. For all that, from Vicky's treatise there, Ipswich have got that problem, and I also say that Chelsea have got that problem as well with Valentin Barco. So good luck to, well, not good luck to them. I hope they get stuffed. Carry on.
0: Oh my God!
3: You've also got Gary O'Neill in charge, which I don't know if I'd be that keen on him getting our job.
0: That would be he managed him at Strasbourg, didn't he? So because Gary O'Neill took over from Rossini at Strasbourg last season.
1: Right, we need to go on to some predictions here, please, Aidan. Yeah,
0: let's go on to some predictions, ladies and gentlemen. So it's that time once again where we get to prove we know absolutely bugger all about football. And actually, we didn't do too badly last year. I think most of us got the player of the season right. And sort of top goal scorer, right? But let's see where we're at this year. So starting with you, Phil, who have you decided is going to be your player of the season for this coming season?
5: Beck Hinshelwood.
0: Good call.
5: I just think he's just been... He was getting better and better last season. He's very highly regarded by the manager. So long as we don't go and bloody sell him... I think he's going to come on leaps and bounds. I think he's going to be our player of the season. He's going to be one of those players that does everything and starts getting it right a lot more often.
0: Vicky, do you agree with Phil?
3: No.
0: Good.
3: I think he'll be good. I think he'll be good. But I'm having to wing this because, like I said, I didn't really read the questions in advance. So I will just pluck one out there. In fact, I'm going to pluck seven out there in all of these questions. But I will pluck one out there and go Vuškovic.
0: Okay.
1: This is not fair. The two that I might have gone for, people have already gone for.
0: I'm going to confirm that I actually have also gone for Vuškovic. So.
1: Okay, well, yeah, but you're supposed to be done last. Marcus, who have you gone for?
2: I am going to go for what will be now, I believe, when they do it, number 13, Pascal Gross. I think this is going to be... They are going to rely on him a lot this season, and he is going to be, you know... As I talked about, the younger players stepping up, but I think, you know, when I've seen...
1: He's Pascal vital, Gross, isn't he?
2: I will say, when we were in that sticky run, which, you know, it was last season, you know, the way he was talking and saying, you know, how you know, this is not good enough and we need to... You know, it was like, that's a bloke who, you know, is a strong dressing room presence, and I'm... that we signed him back, and I think he will be, you know, as almost a swan song, because he's not getting any younger, blah blah blah, but I think
1: I worry about how much pace he's lost.
2: I wouldn't worry. he's lost weight. He actually, when he came back, he looked leaner. So
1: actually, and also, who would be want to be a recipient of a Pascal Gross stare?
2: I think, you know, just his goals, you know, and assists, you know, he is the assist king, you know, and you know, he's going to be one senior pros that are probably going to step up even more if he hasn't ready to fill this Danny Welbeck, James Milner, you know, blah blah blah shaped holes that are there. So
1: I think he's going to be absolutely vital, isn't it? Right, go on then, Shandy.
4: I'm going to go for Vuškovic because we like voting for defenders for player of the season, and he's a new one. He's made a good impression already. I think if he can add a few goals to that as well, I found this a very difficult question to answer because I'm still not entirely sure what the team is going to be at the end of the season from what it starts with. It could be extremely
1: different. It's never the same.
4: Because we've got so many people that would be starting. I would go Jack second, Jack Stephanie up there. But my gut instinct said Vuškovic.
0: Okay, Alan?
1: Right, what I'm going to go for is I was going to go for either Vuškovic or Hinshelwood, and I think I agree with Phil there. I think that his improvement his line of improvement is improvement curve. That's the one I was looking for. Is such that I think he could do brilliant, but just to be different. Therefore, I think that if we're going to have an improved defence, it always makes one person look a lot better. So, my player of the season prediction will be Bart Verbruggen. And we've only ever had, I think, three or four goalies that have ever been player of the season. Yeah. So, and also, Marcus, here's one for you. We've never had someone who's been player of the season three times.
2: Mm-hmm. Yeah. Wow. There we go. Oh.
0: Wow. So, well, okay. I've also gone for Vuškovic because, I mean, that tackle in front of the North Stand was greeted with such a roar of appreciation. And the fact that I think he's going to score a lot of goals, I think he is going to be a big threat from set pieces. So we want we've lost the goals of Danny. We need goals, and we don't get enough goals from defence. So I think that is going to be something we're going to get from him. And I just think that, you know, he's just a wholehearted blood and thunder guy, and it's the sort of player that the fans get behind. I mean obviously you've got Ferdy as well, who's also another favourite, won it last year. He could be in there. I agree with Hinch, but I'm going to go with Vuskovic. Okay. Andy, who is going to be your king of the goals this season?
4: Okay, I found this very difficult because it is the great unknown. So I'm going to go and pick a player I do know, and I think it's going to be Jack Hinshelwood.
0: Okay.
4: Because I think he suits... I agree with Phil. I think this is a real breakout season for him, in that he's going to step up. I think he'll be given more responsibility and more opportunity. And the more he plays, the more he's going to be losing defenders in the box and popping up here, there and everywhere, to the complete surprise of the defenders, and sticking away right. The odd goal. I don't think he'll get a load of goals. I'm thinking like in sort of like the 9-10 range, because again, I think we'll share the goals around. But I think he's going to be up there.
0: Okay, Vicky, who's going to make the net bulge for you?
3: Oh, I was going to pick Hinshelwood, but I'm not going to be boring and going for the same option as someone else. So I will just pluck another one out of the air and go Diego Gomez.
1: Yeah. Good,
0: second on the list last year behind Welbeck. Scored a lot of goals. Marcus, do you agree?
2: I thought about this, and I'm going to, I mean, it's not kind of, it's hedging my bets, because I thought, actually, I'm going to say no one, because I think there will be no out-and-out top scorer this season. The goals will be spread, as Andy suggests, but obviously, if you're actually looking for a name, then it would be Jack Hinshelwood. But if I'm allowed to say nobody, then that would be my choice, because I think we'll have four or five players on about, you know, seven or eight goals each, I think. Okay.
0: I'm writing down nobody. That's with Hinch in brackets, just in case, because okay, Phil, what about you?
5: Which of the Greek blokes is the one that's not still crocked?
0: Babis.
5: Him.
3: About him.
5: Well, I was going to pick Gomez, and I was thinking Jack Hinshelwood as well, but don't want to pick the same as everyone else.
0: So these ones you sent to me earlier, Phil, by the way. You changed your mind.
1: Yeah.
5: Sent them to you before, I was thinking Gomez after he did sort of show a bit of style last season. Jack Hinshelwood, bit of a wild card. But no, I'm gonna go with the Greek bloke that's not injured.
0: Okay. Alan?
1: Well, I mean, again, I think bets are covered here. And I think that the logical one is Hinshelwood, because not only has he got the potential to be the breakout player, I think that also the half season or third of the season he spent playing further up top, you can see he's getting better and better at it. Where a couple of times he's been looking a bit lost and a bit sort of, well, I mean, this the thing that's going to make it a breakout season is if he does well up front without Welbeck being there. Then, and when I say Welbeck not being there, not being a mentor, then I think that then we've got a truly great player on our hands. So I'm going to say it's kind of heart and head. I'm going to go for Jack Hinshelwood as a top scorer. But given what I said at the beginning of last season, and he started this season just gone absolutely terribly, I think I'm going to hold out a hope for Rutter to do well as well.
0: So what am I writing? Hinch or Rutter?
1: Both. Hinch or brackets Rutter. Listen, hang on. How many people can actually say they've named one player and one player only?
2: Andy, Phil and Vicky.
0: I'm actually going to buck the trend and go for someone else here.
1: Go on, Andy.
0: I am going to go...
1: You're going to go for Vuskovic, aren't you?
0: No, I'm going to go Yassin Ayari.
1: Yeah.
0: I think that, you know, he was scoring a lot. He scored a few goals last season. He's, you know, I don't think he's universally loved yet. I don't think he's one of those players who's there. But I think that he had a really good summer, really great World Cup. I think he's getting really good at arriving in the box late as well. And I think he's not afraid to take on a shot from distance. I think he's not afraid to get in the 6-yard box. I think he could have a breakout season and actually come away with the top goal scorer award.
1: I think if Marcus's prediction of nobody, and by which he means four or five or six players you know, each having five, maybe six goals. I suspect Ayari will be one of those players.
0: Yeah, I think so. I think you're
1: sort of like an 8, 9, 10.
0: I mean, I really want it to be Babis. I think that he has got the potential to actually be that focal point. But I just don't think that Hertzler trusts him so much at the moment. Right. Okay, right. No, appearances from the under-21s in the first team this season. Now, I think we're gonna have a few this year.
1: Okay, well, we've got a crack on here, so let's just have a quick number from each of you. Vicky?
3: 10. Oh, a number of appearances. No, number of players. Yeah, 10.
1: 10 from the under-21s from the 21s. Make into the first team.
3: Well, you said players aged under 21. They don't have to come through the 21s, do you? Like, Babis is under 21. Vizcovic.
0: No, it's...
3: Well, I'm just going with 10.
2: Means from the Rumble Cup up to, like...
0: Okay.
1: Those who play at Lancing, in other words.
0: Yeah. Andy?
4: 3.
1: I'm going to go 3.
0: Al, 3.
3: Changing Phil. The rules here. Under 21.
1: You know what we mean.
0: 2. I'm going to go 4. I'm going okay, forward.
1: I'll tell you what, if Vicky's 10 is right, I'm going to swoon splat. Right.
0: You said
1: right,
0: three,
1: can I
0: you?
1: Ask this question then? Right, this is a fairly random one. The number of miles travelled in Europe this season, and by which I mean this, it's as the crow flies from stadium to stadium, according to Google Maps, one way, so not there and back. How many miles will the Albion travel this season in Europe? Let's go with you first, Marcus.
2: I think it will be, very quick, I'm going to say as a number, 6,000. There you go.
1: Okay. Can I just point out that obviously we are our starting point is 1,438 with Tromso.
0: Phil?
5: I Google Earth this and predicted all the way to Istanbul and I came up with 9,398.
0: Excellent. Okay, Andy?
4: 12,371.
5: You're going to Azerbaijan, aren't you?
0: Vicky?
5: 1,439. And I'm going to Tromso with her, and she's the one who thinks we're going to lose.
0: Yeah.
1: I'm going to go 8,032, because that was the number of runs that the late Gary Sober scored in his test career. So 8,032 for me.
0: I'm going 7,500.
1: 75?
0: 7,500.
1: Okay.
0: Okay. And wild cards, people. Here we go. Here we go. This is the annual Andy Bass wild card. What you got for me, my friend?
4: It's actually quite a dull one this year, but my wild card prediction is that our goal difference will be plus 10 at least.
2: Ooh.
0: Okay, Marcus.
2: I think that this season Fabian Hertzler will not be serving any touchline bans. I don't know how he manages to keep getting booked and sent to the stands and all that for someone who's. But there you go. So he will be in the dugout for every single game this season, unless he's got a family emergency or something.
0: Okay, Phil, I liked your wild card that you sent to me. What was it again?
5: Bart the Buggan will score a goal in a penalty shootout.
2: Brilliant. Yeah. Oh. That's the sort of thing, Phil.
4: That's a proper wild card.
1: That's a good one, actually.
0: Okay, Vicky?
2: All difference.
3: So this can be anything, can it? Okay. Does it have to be Albion?
1: Preferably, but don't worry if you're not. Okay.
3: In that case, I'll have two if I can. One, I predict that Fabian Hertzler will not shave his hair to a grade 2 again this season. And then the second one, I think if I can go with something really left field and out of it, I will say that Brighton and Hove Albion will beat Fulham at some stage this season.
1: Wild card, not absolutely mental card.
4: That's the wildest of all cards.
5: So I thought mine was stupid.
2: Fulham for Palace, I can tell you that.
1: Oh yeah.
3: Well, I didn't think about Villa, but I thought it's too soon. It's too soon to predict. Okay. Yeah. Villa, isn't it? So, I'm going.
1: Hinshaw will get more goals than he will yellow cards.
0: Go.
3: Doesn't seem that wild.
0: And I have got Lewis Dunk will play no more than 25 games this season.
5: Does that include sub appearances?
0: It's easier to do.
1: So he won't start more than 25 games.
0: Yeah.
1: Okay. Right, got to wrap it up, mate.
0: So, and that's it for the pre-season preview. Obviously, we'll be back next week when Vicky will tell us just how cold Tromso was and how she very much enjoyed our 6-0 win on the plastic pitch. But until then, thank you so much to Alan Ware. Thank you to Andy Bass, to Vicky Rees, to Marcus Hancock, to Phil Shelley. And you have been listening to the Albion Roar on Radio Reverb 97.2 FM, online at RadioReverb.com, on DAB, and of course on our podcast and in association with Flowers Unlimited. Thanks for listening. We'll see you all again next week. Cheers. Bye.

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5: Good evening, how are you doing? I am Tara Rez.
6: And I'm Segs, and it's another beautiful day.
5: Hey, I fancy a bit of Grace Jones today.
6: Great.
5: This is Do Brilliant. Or Die.

0: That's Grace Jones with Do or Die. Yeah, someone I wished I had actually seen in concert, but never did.
1: I feel like I've seen her, but I don't think I have. It's one of those. I mean, she was so much in my life at the time, and yeah.
0: She was on telly being interviewed once, and she hit them over the head.
1: Russell Harty show, famously, yeah. She,
0: and I just remember as a young, very, very young person thinking, wow!
1: Yeah, iconic, iconic. And interestingly, Annie Lennox, her look really was taken from Grace Jones, really, because, you know, no offence about Annie Lennox, but she, but Grace Jones did do a picture with her sort of whited up.
0: Yeah.
1: Like that. Anyway, that's a...
0: Yeah, no,
1: I digress.
0: I see that now. I see that. Another great icon, Miss Annie Lennox.
1: Yep.
0: So how you doing, Segs? How's your week been?
1: Well, it's been good. You know, life goes on, luckily, and time seems to go faster and faster. It didn't seem long ago we were doing this. I suppose we're on three times a week, aren't we now? But last Thursday was a good one, Beltane. I've done two gigs.
0: Where have you been this week?
1: It will go so far. London Indigo on Friday, and then down to Cardiff, Wales, which I always love going to Wales. So they were both good, and I've got a couple coming up. I'll start again tomorrow with... doing Birmingham on Saturday and Leeds tomorrow.
0: And straight after Birmingham, you're going to be coming down to the Frut Club, hopefully.
1: Apparently so. I'm going to get the train back, and like I did one of those late-night dashes, but to DJ, hopefully, if there's anyone there.
0: And perform.
1: Am I?
0: Well, why not?
1: Okay. Yeah, all right. Okay. I won't have a guitar, but...
0: I've actually lost my guitar, but you can ask me.
1: That's
0: about
1: another
0: that
1: story. We should tell that in a minute, but anyway.
0: Definitely. Okay, well, let's play one of my favourite songs off of your latest album, Counterculture, and this is Poison Games.

0: Poison Games by Ruts DC off the album Counterculture.
1: Yeah, thanks for playing that.
0: So do you get a chance? Obviously, you've been on, what people don't realise is you've been actually on tour since September 24, right up until now, really, haven't you? With From the Jam.
1: And before that, the Undertones.
0: And the Undertones.
1: And a few gigs of our own in between. I mean, yeah. You know.

0: that you've played that really stand out in your mind as being your favourite?
1: Well, the Opera House, which we will do again at Rebellion this year, which is at the Blackpool Winter Gardens. There's some really iconic places there, it just in the Winter Gardens, but the Opera House, Jimi Hendrix played there, Frank Sinatra played there. So when you get on there, it's quite weird, you know what I mean? Because there's pictures of them backstage, and there you are, little old me, standing next to a picture of Tony Bennett, you know. But it's quite iconic, yeah.
0: Excellent, excellent. I played in quite a cute little pub and theatre near Norwich, a place called North Walsall. That had a nice theatre. That's called the Black Swan Pub and Theatre there.
1: Yeah, it was good, but it caused a bit of mirth in the van because we thought you were playing Warsaw in Poland.
0: Oh, really?
1: And then we thought, well, you were playing Warsaw just outside Birmingham. And it turned out you were another totally different spelling of it.
0: Well, it's a word I can't seem to get my, you know, I can't seem to say it properly. But yeah, it was a good gig, and it was a kind of test to see if I could actually, you know, go and do gigs on my own.
1: I think that's very important, yeah.
0: Yeah, inspired by TV Smith, really, because I've watched him for years, just like, you know, packing his rucksack and his guitar and, you know, getting on the bus or the train.
1: Yeah, he's very good. He came off around
0: the world.
1: Came on tour with us as well for a bit, which it worked really well, instead of having a big band set up, you know, and he's got the songs, as have you, my dear.
0: Oh, thank you. Well, the gig went well, but I ended up leaving my guitar on the train on the way back, and I kind of realised that,
1: Well, to be fair, it was a bus rail replacement service.
0: True.
1: The three words that rail replacement service that strike fear into the heart of the bravest of men.
0: Yeah, basically.
1: And it broke down as well, didn't it?
0: Yeah, it broke down, and it was supposed to be a half an hour drive that turned into a 15 minute drive that was a lot longer, and I ended up missing the train, and we ended up trying to help the coach driver fix the doors, because he couldn't lock the doors properly, so he just kept pulling up on the hard drive on the motorway.
1: You were because it was my birthday. I had 69 lonely candles on my cake,
0: and I left really early to try and get here ASAP.
1: It burnt down by the time you got back.
0: Anyway, I just want to say a big thank you to all the people at Billericay train station and North Anglia trains for actually caring so much as to find my guitar and get it back to me.
1: I haven't
0: picked it up yet.
1: I've never heard that shout out before. But great. So you, what's next? You got something from the guys that played there?
0: Yeah, so just a recognition of, like, obviously DIY scene, used to like bands putting on all dayers and inviting other DIY bands to come, and, you know, they all play and we all get drunk and catch up, and it's always a really good laugh. And the one I played this time was called Sad Fest, put on by Cy Sadler and Sarah, his partner. And yeah, I just thought I would play one of their tunes from Cy's band Hotwired. And on stage, I actually invited them to come and play our Christmas Fruck Club.
1: Brilliant. Okay.
0: And they said yes.
1: Great.
0: So here is Hotwired with We Are Strong.

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3: So since, where we live now, I've always wanted to stare at the moon wherever I live. I always want to make sure, where is the moon? What room do I have to be in? And where we are now, the moonlight literally lights up our floor, doesn't it?
4: It does.
3: It's absolutely incredible. Just makes you more conscious of the moon phases.
4: It does. Well, the full moon's coming up. You did ask me this morning as you woke up.
3: Did I?
4: Is it, where's the moon at? And I said, well, it's a full moon coming up. So it's over the next 4 days. Today being Thursday, but obviously it's going to be coming up over as these shows go out. So this is the flower moon. It occurs in May for obvious reasons. Flowers come out. I suppose. Yeah. And also, it's a micromoon.
3: What does that mean?
4: Well, it means it's further away because it's the apogee. It appears 5% smaller and 10% dimmer than the average full moon. As opposed to the perigee.
3: It's funny, I remember talking to a copper once and they actually said that when it's full moon, they have more calls and crimes, etc.
4: I'm sure, yeah. I mean, there is that. That's where the word lunacy comes from, obviously.
3: Yeah.
4: And lunatic. Well, no, it is.
3: I didn't know that. That's
4: well,
3: mad.
4: Yeah. So, but you know,
3: for me,
4: not
3: it's
4: not getting too cosmic. It's just good to let people look upwards, isn't it? Make people look upwards because it's
3: definitely
4: just good, instead of looking at your shoes.
3: Yeah, or looking down at your phone all day.
4: Or the dirt. Or
3: look up at the moon, and you know, just wish good things. I remember my mum talking about Noel Edmonds. His life fell apart once. And I know where this is a bit random, but he really got into the moon.
4: Right.
3: And, you know, talking to the moon and moon magic and all that stuff. And, yeah, I think something about it doing his life a lot of good. I have no idea where that came from, but there you go.
4: There you go.
3: If you're feeling a bit down, the moon can be quite hopeful.
4: It can become up.
3: Yes, indeed.

0: Identity.
1: That is Identity, the great tune released a few years ago by Jane County.
2: Yeah, I love it.
1: And yeah, if you are a fan of Jane County, go over to punkglobemagazine.com's YouTube, and there is an interview that was literally just uploaded last week by Annie Wolf for Punk Globe.
2: I did my first ever gig with Jane County when she was Wayne County.
1: Ah, really?
2: Yeah, this is another story.

0: That is Merchandise by Fugazi, and it's 35 years since that album came out, Repeater.
1: Wow.
0: Incredible. They're a DC band, aren't they?
1: Yeah, Ian Mackay. He's got his own label, Discord Records, as well. And we're quite connected in a strange way, because we did a famous gig at a 9:30 club there, two sets, a long time ago.
0: Are you connected to everybody, Segs? Anybody that's cool?
1: Yeah, don't tell him about the uncool ones.
0: Oh.
1: No, I mean, I don't know Ian. I don't know them. I've never seen them. I've never met them. But you know, it's just one of those connections.
0: Yeah.
1: But I have spoken to him on the phone actually.
0: That's once. Amazing. Well, look, they've just announced that Fugazi has maintained an online archive of all the band's 1,000+ performances that provides data, photos of all their shows, 900 concerts, and basically Discord will begin to make a selection of these recordings available on streaming services and Bandcamp for the first time.
1: Great. Really good.
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1: This weekend is the Fuck Club again. And as mentioned, I'm going to get the train back from after the Birmingham gig, so I should get there about 11:30. Who's on, Tara, this week? Should we play something first?
0: Yeah,
1: from Damage, Written in Rehab.
0: Here it comes.

0: Britain in Rehab by Damage. Looking forward to seeing them live again. Al Damage is a brilliant frontman, and yeah, he's become quite good friends of ours.
1: He has. Yeah. I look forward to seeing him as well.
0: Definitely. And another band that actually going to play, I first heard about them through this radio station. I really loved their songwriting, Riot in the Supermarket, and I now can't wait to see them live at FFR UK Frock Club.

0: that's Fractured, all the way from Brighton. We'll be playing Fruit Club at Rouge Studios in Old Street on Saturday.
1: Yep.
0: Quite
1: see
0: exciting.
1: You there.
0: Yeah, and we've played them too, so let's play the next band we're looking forward to seeing. They're called The Six, and they look like they're a five-piece band. I met them through Ricky, who was in Desperate Measures, and he played with a Jewel one time, and I know he's also in The Men They Couldn't Hang, and this is his other band.
1: That's good.
0: And I heard that the drummer is also in another band.
1: Well, he's in The Wingmen with our own Rut's own
0: Mr. Lee Hegarty.
1: Rut's the C-Zone. And, yeah.
0: Wicked.
1: And of course, Baz from Stranglers is the singer in that. And Paul Gray from The Damned.
0: Wow.
1: Like inverted commas, super group.
0: That's a very super group. Okay, well, this is The Six with Shadows.

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8: Great.
7: Absolutely wicked.
8: Didn't know that.
7: Thank you very much. They are a bank, of course, but they're local and they're ethical. And yeah, it's absolutely great when like-minded people join forces. Wave's grassroots community values closely align with ours. 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
8: Yep.
7: Right, okay, well, we've got a couple of brand new releases to listen to. Check out this band. They are a Irish pop noir duo, and they've got their new single out, and this one is called Whispers.

0: So yeah, I really like that. Belfast indie pop duo Dark Tropics with their new release Whispers.
1: On their own Dark Tropics label, I can only assume it's called Dark Tropics. So
0: excellent. Yeah. Like your vibe, guys. Also, they've been on the BBC Six introducing stage and they've played Great Escape. And even Steve Lamacq and Joe Wiley have been their supporters.
1: There you go.
0: That's very, very huge. So, nice one, guys. And another release that we've been sent is from Kick Down the Doors PR. We know this guy, don't we? Yeah, he's our friend Paul. And this is Mississippi Moonhound by Blacklist Union.

0: Wicked. That is Mississippi Moonhound by Blacklist Union. The main guy, Tony West, was raised in the Bronx on Ramones, Bad Brains and the New York hardcore scene.
1: There you go.
0: Yeah, exactly. Nice one, guys. And yeah, good luck.
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0: Next up, quite exciting, the UK subs have just announced Charlie Harper's new autobiography, Anarchy of Demons.
1: Yeah, nice cover.
0: Wicked cover.
1: That's good. So, yeah, be interesting to read that.
0: It would be interesting, because you're going to write a book at the end of your tour, aren't you?
1: Oh, yeah.
0: I saw it in the diary.
1: What, write a book?
0: Write a book.
1: Yeah, I don't know whether it'll be an autobiography, you know, really, but, you know, a little bit boring, aren't they? It can be. But I'm sure there's plenty of good stories in this one, Charlie, because Charlie's still going strong after all these years. And he must be like 37 now, but at least.
0: Yeah. He ages backwards.
1: He does. He's still going strong.
0: Excellent. Well, Anarchy of Demons, it will be available to buy as a paperback and as a limited edition hardback. It is going to be a fascinating read. I know from Charlie, he used to actually used to kind of like work as a sound man and go, you know, in venues. But when the legend Jimi Hendrix, yeah, he goes back that far. He's got some excellent stories. And
1: I didn't know that.
0: Yeah, he takes.
1: We should get him on the show, though, shouldn't we?
0: Love to get him on the show and to talk about the radio, to talk about the book. He takes the readers through his early years as a war baby, his time at boarding schools for misfit boys, his adventurous youth, his struggles and escapades as a bass player, his turbulent personal life, as well as his incredible journey with the UK subs, and also a solo artist.
1: Yeah, he's a lovely guy. And he also paints. He paints cats, actually, when he can catch them.
0: Very good, actually. Really good pictures of cats. And the book actually has a foreword from Rancid's Lars Fredriksson, who was in UK subs for a short time.
1: Was he?
0: Yeah.
1: Wow, okay.
0: There you go. Let's have a
1: revolving personnel.
0: Let's have a UK sub song.
1: Okay.

0: Wow, that's going back a bit. I remember that one. Wow, it's great. And I did know some people along the way that lived in cars, in different days, of course.
1: Well, and these days people are going back to living in cars.
0: Yeah,
1: and, I'm obsessed with camper vans, and so I'm part of loads of groups with camper vans, and just finding so many people living in, you know, motorhomes or their cars, finding ways to survive.
0: Yeah.
1: Cost of living and all that.
0: So we used to do quite a lot of gigs to get across each other quite a lot back in the day, one of the days. And it's funny because people, you know, nowadays we all see each other and we go, oh, you know, great, how you doing? But in those days we all hated each other.
1: But now.
0: It wasn't like that. It wasn't, you know, it was just like, you know, yeah, you know, you get to a gig, you're just going to blow the next band off stage, you know what I mean?
1: Yeah.
0: And that's what it was. Everybody was a bit like, yeah, oh, sorry, they're rubbish. And, so, yeah, but it's good. Now you just look at each other and go, wow, you're still alive, that's brilliant.
1: Yeah, I know what you mean, because I've no... Obviously, when the duel first started, it was quite a lot of jealousy and a lot of backbiting, and it was a bit stressful. And I don't know, really, because I was in it. But these days, when I see people saying, oh, we're the best band, or you're the best, or whatever, I just feel like saying it's not really about being the best.
0: Yeah, so save yourself a lot of grief and skip the hate.
1: Skip the hate.
0: Live the love.
1: Oh, absolutely spot on, Segs. And especially today of all days, it is VE Day. And so I'm just going to read a poem. Obviously, there's, like, you know, talk of war around the world. And it is frightening and confusing. So this is a poem by John Carter Brown. And here it goes. Victory in Europe 50 years ago. To some, it doesn't mean a thing. It happened long ago. It's just a thing they talk about, those old men down the street. Today's kids cannot understand. They never felt the heat. They never knew the torment, the heartache, pain, and death. They've never seen a soldier that's fighting for his breath. The victory in Europe was certainly hard won. For who lost a brother, a father, or a son? For men who gave the ultimate upon some foreign land, a poppy for a headstone now growing in the sand. This victory in Europe, about which now I write, it made me free. I'm glad I didn't have to go and fight. I'm thankful that those old men, the ones still living, yet keep talking of VE Day and won't let us forget.
0: Yeah, it's a great program we just watched last night on Netflix about, you know, just about the Blitz of London, because it one doesn't realise, we see all these pictures of Syria and stuff like that, and it's horrendous, and war is not the answer. But, you know, you realise that it kind of happened here, you know what I mean? You see, we got flattened, London got flattened, and likewise, we flattened lots of towns in Germany. It's just not the way to go, you know. It's just not the way to go, and only the poor people suffer usually.

0: Yeah, Frankie Goes to Hollywood there. Got some stories about them as well. So listen, we've come to the end of the show. But if you've got any new music or news or anything, send it to Radio Reverb or Tara at TaraRez.com. We will get it. Over to you, Tara.
1: Wicked. Well, it is the end of the show, so we're going to leave you with Uncle Joey and just say, yeah, have a great week and all power and strength to you.

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1: 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The following program may contain adult themes, discussion, and content that some people may find offensive. If you consider yourself likely to be offended, then perhaps you'd like to tune to another frequency for the next hour. If you have any feedback or would like to see information about our other shows, please go online to radioreverb.com.
2: Good evening. Welcome to the HIV.
3: Good evening, everyone. Good evening.
2: Welcome to the HIV Hour on this Thursday evening. We're in virtual studio and we're with, who am I with today? Would you like to introduce yourself to the listeners? I'm Josh, by the way.
4: Oh, I thought you were Josh. I'm Sue, everyone. Lovely to, well, not see you, but to be here, to be talking to you tonight. Mm.
3: And hello, my name's David, and I'm sorry if for listeners that were tuning in last episode, I pressed some wrong buttons and the episode, it wasn't recorded. So apologies to our two guests, Angeline and Emmy Burt and Stephen Hart. Well, we look forward to having you on the show again soon, and sorry to listeners.
2: Yeah, it happens, David. I said that.
3: It's
2: just those things. It's technology and the...
3: Yeah.
2: So, yeah, it's one of those things. So, yeah, how is everyone? May I ask or what's been going on, if you want to mention anything? Sue?
3: Oh,
4: God. Yeah, no, everything's good. I mean, it's nice. I know we're all going to be talking about the weather again, aren't we? We're going to be now talking about it. It's raining, isn't it? But you know what? Hopefully it's going to get sunny again soon. But, yeah, so it's going to be a bit fresher and a lot of plants are going to get watered and what have you. But, no, all good. I'm doing good. I've been busy with work. I've also got my two little, because we're on Zoom, not everyone can see, but I've got my two little new kitties who are getting bigger and bigger and eating me out of heads. Home, so they've kept me very occupied.
2: What's the names?
4: Pardon?
2: What's the names?
4: Oh, yes. Sky and Bluebell. Bluey for short, named by my grandson. I have to always say that because Nanny, I made that name, so I always have to say, but yeah, bless. So yeah, they keep you busy, but oh, don't they do great for your mental health, David? I know you.
3: Oh, they do. I wish I could have kittens all year round. I do.
2: Maybe that's what I need.
3: I haven't got enough room for them, though.
2: Maybe that's what I need in my life.
3: Yeah, I've got three cats already, and
4: yes.
3: Yeah, I'd love more kittens, but not until, yeah, not for a while.
2: I mean, they're very independent cats, aren't they? As well,
4: they kind of.
3: I don't miss being all the scratches from kittens, all the like scratches on your hands and everything like that. But just them scampering around and just being daft is lovely.
2: Yeah.
3: Speaking of jumping around and being daft, how are you, Josh? What have you been up to?
4: How are you, love?
2: I've been jumping around and being daft.
3: Oh, wonderful.
4: What shape or form?
2: You are, yeah. So, yeah, that's what I've been doing. So, anyway, enough about me. Let's talk about it.
3: No. So, we haven't actually spoken to our listeners since Zero Stigma Day. So there was a fantastic event in Brighton and Hove at Jubilee Square with London Positive present and the Stigma Warriors from Sussex Beacon. I popped down to the square briefly because I was chaperoning the wonderful a friend of the show, Ian Montgomery, who came down with the U because U community quilt. Put up in the Eliza Marsingdale building at the county hospital where the Lawson unit is. So not only did the HIV positive patients see it, but all the other patients and staff saw it as well.
4: Yeah.
3: So everyone was really taken aback by it, actually, because there were 4,000 photographs of us three and others, and Stephen and Angelina and Philip. Was in there as well. Yeah.
4: Lost.
3: Yeah. It was great. Yeah,
2: Was he
3: and then.
2: Sorry, David. Was Ian happy with the day? Do you know?
3: I think so. He had a lovely welcome. Everyone was so pleased to see him and the quilt, and I think he was really proud to show it off in Brighton as well, because we'd seen it in Liverpool at the British HIV Association conference, hadn't we? And we thought, we must get this down to Brighton, and I think it was worthwhile. I think I would like to get it down again maybe for World AIDS Day, and have it up for longer than just one day, perhaps in the library or somewhere else like that.
2: And he's adding to, he wants people to add to it. It's still going, isn't it, the project?
3: Yes, it is. So they're still having stitching parties, and people, you can still submit your photographs. So you have to be a sort of living with HIV or an ally of people living with HIV. But you go to look for Positive East website, and there's a page there about the quilts. You can upload.
4: Sorry, can I just ask you a quick question about that, David? So that means we could put forward a square to go on the quilt. Have I understood that right or not?
3: So you, me, Josh, we're already on the quilt.
4: We had
3: our photographs taken at the British HIV Association in Brighton. Yes. That's when they started recruiting. But they're still accepting new pictures. So you don't have to have a photograph session or anything like that. You just find a picture of yourself that you're happy to be publicly displayed. And you will be identifiable as living with HIV as part of that project.
2: Yeah.
3: You can just go to Positive East website and you can upload a picture there.
2: Oh, it's great, isn't it? It's just a great project.
3: Oh, so we've also had Pride, haven't we?
4: Yes.
2: Yeah, God.
3: So I was working over Pride. I was working at the HIV The Naked Truth exhibition, which was an exhibition of naked HIV activists and an HIV doctor. So that was very well attended. We had the mayor come to the private view, and we managed to, again, we raised over £400 there for Positive East. And prints are available still if you want to go to hivthenakedtruth.com.
2: Brilliant. Pride was, I think I've crashed after Pride. So it's a long, long weekend.
3: Long weekend, isn't it?
2: Yeah. It was so hot as well, which I found.
4: It was very hot. I mean, because I was marching.
2: Were you? I didn't know that. Yeah.
4: Yeah, I wasn't going to. I know. I turned up at the last moment. I thought, and this looked at me and said, oh, God, you're here again. No, it was a loss. I thought everyone was going and I wasn't actually doing anything on that Saturday. And I thought, you know what? With everything that's going on at the world at the moment, and I just wanted to say, you know what, I'm here for everyone, you know, and I made a point in doing it, and I enjoyed it. I absolutely enjoyed it. We had a, you know, award. The hat came out. I mean,
3: oh yes, your pink hat.
4: The hat came out, and so obviously marching and protesting, as I say, with obviously my charity, the Terence Higgins Trust, and it was really, and again, like all the organisations in Brighton, Josh, you know, you get so much love, you know, people were, you know, blowing us hearts and kisses and doing this, you know, as if to say they had a connection, they knew, they were saluting us, what we do in the city, and we do like a lot of, you know, the amazing organisation, but I really felt the love, we always do, and it's great to be appreciated, isn't it, David, you know, because we do amazing things, don't we, guys, and it's so nice.
2: People
4: to be recognised and to say, you know, and they were doing this and they're going up to say, and they were, honestly, it was lovely.
2: I was, this is not to do with Pride, it's to do with Pride, but it's to do with how the world is just looking at stories and the amount of just hate and what people are doing, LGBTQ, and it's just horrible. It's just, I actually don't get it, to be honest, but people are people. It makes you feel I don't know what it is. I just feel really.
3: The only thing to counter the hate is love, and that's what it's about. Is love the right to love, isn't it?
2: If you let it get to you, it's not. Yeah, you have to rise above it, and as you say, stand your ground and speak up. So shall we have a song, and then we'll come back with we've got some news, haven't we, and we're just going to go through news this episode. It's you chose this track, Sue. What can you
4: it's one of my favorites. I love it, and I won't stop loving it. It's by Sia, and it's I'm Unstoppable. And you know, as activists, we're unstoppable, but we're not just because we're activists, because we're human beings and we want to stand up for the right, because you know, we're unstoppable. We've just been saying, how do we break that stigma, is to keep doing what we're doing on the radio, keep doing what we're doing within our work within our communities, and we're flipping unstoppable, and I love it.

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1: 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That's info@hivhour.org.uk. Something else I didn't mention I did after Pride was I helped support Stephen Hart and his fantastic one-man autobiographical show, Shadows Dreamer. And he brought it down to Brighton, and I sort of just helped him out by doing the house lights. But we managed, not only did we have a fantastic audiences both nights at the Lantern Theatre in Brighton, but we also had bucket collectors collecting for the Sussex Beacon, which will be the first LGBT hospice with HIV specialism in the country. That'll be the ward, the inpatient unit, will be opening up in March of next year. So we raised over £400 for that, which is great.
2: Went to see, you went to see Sue, didn't you, on the day before?
3: Went on his first night, yes.
2: Oh, so good, so heartfelt, and I love the way he... It was just like he was talking to friends.
1: Yeah, that's a good pun, that heartfelt.
2: It's very heartfelt.
1: It's Stephen Hart, yeah.
2: He just felt like you were going through his life journey, and you felt so like you were there, really, and how he presents it is amazing, really. So well done, Stephen.
1: He's such a great speaker, isn't he? And also, on that note, he's appeared on BBC London News.
2: He was on last night, wasn't he? It was last night. Wednesday.
1: It was this week,
2: yeah. And that's about his once a week tablet, isn't it? Has it been rolled out then? I'm not too sure about it.
1: It was announced at the Rio conference. Personally, I don't know if I'd take a 1 week tablet.
2: Yeah, how would you feel?
1: Because if I was to miss a dose or forget it, I don't know. Obviously, how the levels of the drug stay in it. But I take so many pills anyway, and I don't take an all in one pill.

0: it's three pills, and I just rather take them every day because I take other things as well. So,
1: what about you, Sue?
2: I wouldn't mind because I take the statin because one has asked us to do. So I take a statin and I take another tablet and I take them every day. So just to take, and I can't even take those with my HIV meds. So I have to take, you know, either. I would be up for the one pill a day because I'm not yet eligible for injectables, which I want to go on because they haven't got the component of medication and the injectables yet.
1: Right.
2: That would be okay with me. So I would be definite. If the one pill came in before that, I would be jumping on it for me.
1: Yes.
2: I think it's not going to work for everyone. You've just said that but that reason, David. And, you know, everyone will have a different opinion. I mean, I would definitely jump on it, but it won't be for the same.
1: There's so many different ways, isn't there, now? Because I'm on injectables again, so it's working fine for me, and everything's fine. So it's what works well better for you, actually, doesn't it?
2: Exactly.
1: For yourself.
0: So many treatment options now.
1: So we're going to play the interview that Steve did for the BBC, aren't we, David?
0: Yes, we are. So, thank you to BBC London.
1: Yes.
0: It's well worth listening to.
1: So here he is.
3: Hello, I'm Asad Ahmed. Thousands of people living with HIV take a daily pill to manage the virus. It is effective, but taking the pill daily can present problems. But now, after a global study conducted with the help of a University of London professor, the daily pill could become weekly. Lakshmi Gopal has been finding out why that matters.
4: After being diagnosed with HIV 20 years ago, Stephen had to adjust to the idea of needing medication every single day for the rest of his life. But a new tablet could soon change things.
5: Every time I took my medication, I was reminded that I was living with HIV, and it was something that I was ashamed of and that I knew other people had stigma against. So the fact of taking a tablet once a week, instead of taking a tablet seven times a week, you know, mentally I think it will make a huge difference to people.
4: HIV treatment has now taken a big step forward, with the first ever weekly tablet being found to be just as effective as daily pills in an international clinical trial. London Professor Chloe Orkin is part of the team behind the research.
6: What we've seen in other conditions like rheumatoid arthritis and osteoporosis is that that has massively improved their ability to keep taking the pills, giving them a weekly pill. And now we're in a situation where we can offer such an innovation to HIV and help people to stay on their treatment, because staying on their treatment helps them to live well, and it also prevents people from passing it on.
4: According to government data, around 40,000 people in London are living with HIV. It's calculated that around 1,200 of them are undiagnosed, living with HIV without knowing it. For those on treatment, the once-a-week tablet could make a big difference, especially for people with HIV-associated conditions who are taking other pills too, and those for whom the injectable treatment isn't suitable. For Stephen, this progress is just part of the picture.
5: As many advancements as has been in the drugs, in the treatment, stigma is still the biggest thing for people living with HIV, whether it's on dating websites, whether it's people you meet, you know, there's still a lot of misunderstanding about what HIV looks like. It's great that we're moving forward, but there's also a lot still to do.
4: The study will continue further, and if successful, it'll add another valuable treatment option for those living with HIV. Lakshmi Gopal.
7: Radio Reverb.
1: Oh, that was interesting listening to Stephen there on the BBC. Just
0: it
1: good
0: was,
1: to know.
0: Isn't it?
1: It gets out there to nationwide, doesn't it?
0: Yeah, it's good to get it out there.
1: It is good. I've said it. Yay. Good to get it out there. So hundreds of people living with HIV that are resistant to all of the treatments, which is another form of what people have to go through, will now receive a life-saving new drug on the NHS. While existing antiviral treatments work for most people with HIV to help them live long and healthy lives, there are a very small number of people for whom the virus has not responded to conventional treatments. Do you know anybody? I've got a couple of people I know.
0: I have a drug-resistant part of HIV. So I didn't take my combination therapy as I should have done back in the early noughties.
1: Yeah.
0: And then my HIV became resistant to those drugs, so I had to go on to stronger drugs with more side effects. So that was a lesson well learned, really, for me. You have to take your medication as prescribed.
1: So the new trial...
0: Sorry,
1: David. The new drug is called lenacapavir. I was getting that wrong. which is a trailblazing. It's been used, and it works by targeting the virus's protective outer shell, known as the capsid, to prevent it from reproducing. So the novel approach is different to the way most HIV treatments work. It targets the enzymes that the virus uses to make copies of itself.
0: Oh, I love it when you get all sciencey.
1: especially when it's quite a
2: lot. Apparently, I've just read that there's purportedly 92 eligible patients and that number is expected to rise to around 300 over the next 3 years. So obviously, they're going to gradually implement it on there, which is fantastic, isn't it?
1: Yeah. The treatment, the breakthrough treatment, because it's really effective, is first of its kind. It's administered as a combination of daily pills followed by long-lasting injections. Similar to what I do with the injections of the cabotegravir and rilpivirine. Mm-hmm. So you start off with the tablets to see if you are resistant to it, and then obviously you go on to the injectables, which is great. And then patients initially take a tablet, like I've said, then go on a... before switching to a biannual injection. So that's quarterly, isn't it? Is it?
0: Mm. Twice a year, biannually.
1: Biannually, it is. That's amazing.
2: Gosh. Yeah.
0: Really good.
1: I'm thinking about that. Oh, so that's good. What do you think, David?
0: I think that's brilliant. I mean, yeah, it's for people who have HIV, which is highly drug resistant, it will be a lifesaver. It will be a lifesaver. Because I don't think people realize these days, I mean, obviously we know, but people don't realize that there is no cure for HIV. Treatment is so successful that it doesn't often appear in the news, apart from articles that Stevens has done.
2: Yeah.
0: But people think, oh, is HIV still a thing? Oh, yes, it is. It's not going away.
2: When I'm out there on the road, I thought we had a cure. Yes, that's still around.
0: For people who have used, whose HIV has become resistant over time, or they've had it for a long time, or they've been infected with a drug-resistant strain, the options for treatment for them are limited. So this is, it's not a cheap drug, which is why it's taken a while to be approved, but it will save those people's lives. Yeah.
1: Because they're undetectable, aren't they? So they're detectable.
0: That's the goal.
1: I've got this is from the article. One person who's already benefited from this treatment, she's called Jane. She was born with the HIV infection and was prescribed multiple different medications throughout childhood and developed a fear of swallowing large tablets.
2: Mm-hmm.
1: Unfortunately, developed resistance to the first-line HIV treatment. So the medical team has put her on injectable lenacapavir. Get that right. Mm-hmm. And it's worked for her. She's undetectable now, and she's a lot better now. So she says, I'm not worried anymore and feel a lot happier. Mm-hmm. I'm so pleased that more people living with HIV that is resistant to treatment will now be able to get this treatment from the NHS. Yeah. So it all makes a difference, doesn't it? So it's great.
2: So, that's good news. Definitely good news.
1: So shall we have a song and then come back, shall we?
2: Yes, please.
1: Yes, please. So this is my recommendation, and it's Inner City, Stephanie Christian, and Turn Me On.

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1: Fabulous. Just to say that we're sponsored by Jack Russell Technologies, just to mention that.
2: Oh, yes. Yeah.
1: Thank you to Jack Russell.
2: To them. Yes. And his technologies.
1: And his technologies, yeah.
2: Speaking of technology, more science. I've got
0: Ooh.
2: more science. Yeah. So you remember saying that there is no cure for HIV,
1: Yes.
2: As we all know, and one of the reasons for that is, despite even though the treatment is so successful that it prevents the virus from replicating and creating more copies of itself, HIV hides in places in the body where the drugs don't reach. Now these are called reservoirs. So what they're trying to so that they so this there's been an excellent review of research using immune-based approaches to cure, and it's just been published on an open access website. And yeah, so they're looking at all different types of articles, 200 articles, in looking at the latest research involving bNAbs, which, for people who
1: Yes.
2: don't know, are broadly neutralizing antibodies, vaccines, checkpoint inhibitors, cell and gene therapies, post-treatment controls, and combination therapies. They're trying to find ways of getting these drugs into places where, the HIV hides and lays dormant. And then if they can get the drugs into that place, they need to find drugs that then you, well, hopefully you don't need to take HIV drugs ever again. So that's a it's they're looking at all there is sort of good news coming along about just the science. I'm not very explaining it very well, but it's just the yeah, it's
1: It's a new way of looking at HIV,
2: yeah.
1: how to get rid of it. I mean, the reservoirs are really, I mean, it's a worry. That's what causes
2: Yeah,
1: comorbidities,
2: so there
1: isn't
2: are people called there are people called elite controllers, and they're
1: it?
2: people that
1: Yes.
2: don't need to go onto HIV medication until
0: Mm-hmm.
2: very, very late stage in their HIV journey. So they're l looking at these people, looking at drugs and how they can get into these reservoirs. So there's the research that this I mean, say there's over 200 articles, and there's a 29-page document that lists all the sort of common areas of interest where the scientists can work together towards common goals to try and look at other ways of finding a cure, because it's such a simple virus, such a crafty little thing, but it's so delicate and easily killed that there must be a way to make a cure. And let's, a big shout out to all the scientists involved. Just keep at it.
1: Yeah, I mean, yeah, keep
2: Keep
1: going
2: at
1: at
2: it,
1: it.
2: folks.
1: It's also, I haven't noticed, I haven't got the article, but two more people have been cured with the, is it bone
2: Oh,
1: transplants?
2: the stem
1: Yeah,
2: cell
1: stem
2: stuff.
1: cells, yeah, so I'm happy. So there's lots of work going on, isn't there, which we have to applaud that.
0: Tons and tons of work, and more than maybe what, when you look at the, I mean, one of the, within the work I do is, we speak to medical students of health professions for the future. I mean, which is fantastic, so we're getting into their minds and brains and normality about HIV. And, a lot of these people are going on to be all amazing people, surgeons, doctors, dentists and all the biologists and everything, and that's one of the, and we do a lot of this work in Brighton, by the way. We do a lot of work with the medical school in Brighton. And, and I worship them every time I go. I said, you are our future, and we really get them excited. I mean, these amazing people that want to take on all of this amazing stuff, looking after the future health of the UK, so I get very excited when I speak to our, because these are the, these young people are the future, aren't they? That could come up with cures for cancer, HIV, and all those amazing things. So,
2: So well, they've
1: amazing.
2: learned so much about the immune system just because of the existence of HIV, haven't they? That's a whole new branch of science.
1: One to watch.
0: One too.
1: So I've got, well, this is a story from Fiji, actually. So Fiji now is the world's fastest growing HIV epidemic fueled by people injecting methamphetamine.
0: I was going to say, how is that? Yeah. Okay.
1: Yes. So Fiji only declared its outbreak in early 25. So after diagnosis had risen by 27% in a single year.
2: Wow, that's a lot.
1: Yeah, part of more than 30-fold increase since 2010, said Dr. Jason Mitchell, who heads the country's National HIV Outbreak Cluster Response Task Force. Among people who inject drugs, HIV prevalence has reached around 64%, and the epidemic is now spilling into the wider population. Vertical transmission, which is from mother to child, stands at 18%, far above almost anywhere else, with a baby born with HIV every week.
2: Really?
1: So Mitchell linked the crisis in part to the culture of sharing the shared bowl used for kava. Now, I don't know if I said that right. Kava, K-A-V-A, a ceremonial drink.
0: Right.
2: Oh, really?
1: So it's parallels in the sharing of needles, even with families. So does that mean they're getting the
2: HIV drinking? Yeah, so it's a cultural practices of spreading HIV.
1: Yeah. Many people begin using methamphetamine. Yeah, sorry, David.
2: Yeah. No, I mean,
1: many people begin using methamphetamine by injecting it rather than smoking it, so yeah. A surveillance study presented by Dr. Dashika Balak, I hope I got that right, of Fiji's Minister of Health, sequenced samples from 278 mostly newly diagnosed people to map transition and check for drug resistance. Most participants were indigenous men, and over half injected drugs. Gay and bisexual men made up just 2%.
2: Right. Yeah. It affects different communities all over the world, doesn't it? And the need for education is key in every single population.
1: Yeah. But also it says Fiji does not have a needle and syringe program. So,
0: that was my next question.
1: Yeah.
0: Obviously, most of those transmissions are through sharing drug injected needles. Yeah.
1: Yes. So if they could get that sorted, and that could help. Mitchell warned that stockouts of test kits and HIV drugs are common, while global fund support beyond 2026 is uncertain. Perhaps the greatest crime and shame of it all is that it's all preventable, he said. So
2: it is. Yeah. I mean, even. This country, HIV is completely preventable.
0: Yeah.
2: As we know.
0: Absolutely.
1: It's just how, you know, the governments are doing it and treating it, and how much support they get and money and to help with things like a syringe program.
0: And also when you've got, you've spoken about Fiji now, one of the highest prevalent countries. There's so many other high prevalence countries out there that rely on global support, the highest prevalence space, UK, okay, we can, in the most of Europe, but you're talking about globally, the countries out there that need, because of the amount of prevalence in HIV.
2: Yeah, and yet you've got the countries withdrawing funds, so like the PEPFAR funds in America, that's it. There's been a call for people have experience of how many deaths that has caused globally. So there are studies looking at the impact of that funding withdrawal. It's just very, very short-sighted.
1: It just makes you feel like there's something wrong with you, doesn't it? It makes you like, because they're not funding this. It's like, just gets to you, I think mentally. And I know we're lucky here, we're all in treatment and stuff, but in different countries, it really affects your mental health sometimes.
2: Every human being is an important, worthwhile life. And to treat people as others, I think is no.
1: I'm flabbergasted. And on that note, should we go to a song?
2: Yeah.
1: So this is from Steve, because this song was inspired by his project, his show, isn't it, David?
2: So if you listen to the words, it parallels very much with how he feels about getting his story out there, and his desire to perform, and it's a lovely song.
1: Yeah, so it's Donna Summer, and it's live, so it's My Life, so it's a bit of a long version, but it's a great track. We'll see you after this.
3: This next song is from the play Ordinary Girl. And it's a time in the play when my character doesn't know if she can go back on stage. She doesn't know if anybody ever wants to hear her sing again. And so she stands on the middle of an empty stage and she says a little prayer. She says, God, you gotta help me. I can't do this alone. If I was born to sing and I was meant to be here, you gotta give me the strength and the courage to go back on. And somehow, she musters the strength.

0: me tell you about a thrill.
1: 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That was a lovely song. Do you know, I've never heard that song, so it's nice to be singing live.
2: Was it?
1: Yeah.
2: Yeah, and it so goes with how Stephen feels about performing. And he is a good performer.
1: Is Stephen going to do it again, do you know? Is he going anywhere else? Or what's
2: his... The moment he's taken a break, he's performed it now at all the cities he wants to perform it at, and yeah. I think... Probably he's the best person to answer that.
1: Yeah, we'll get him on and talk about it. So.
2: Yeah.
1: So I've got a story, another one from the US. Pennsylvania Governor Josh Shapiro has signed Senate Bill 45, removing HIV from the state's criminal code and ending HIV-specific sentencing enhancements that could increase charges for people living with HIV. So, that was signed on the 20th of July, and so before the bill, the Senate bill, people charged with prostitution-related offences could face harsher penalties if they were HIV positive. While such cases were typically misdemeanours, the enhancement meant someone living with HIV could be charged with a felony punishable by up to a 7-year prison sentence.
2: Really?
1: Advocates have long argued that HIV-specific criminal penalties do not improve public safety and instead deepen stigma, including by discouraging testing and treatment, which you can imagine that's what it would do, wouldn't it? Criminal penalties for living with HIV have never served an effective law enforcement purpose. No credible research has ever linked penalties with reduction in HIV transmission, and that's Rhonda Goldfein, I hope I've got that right. Yeah, this is from the Pennsylvania Capital Star. So, I don't know what you think, David, about that. I mean, it's so.
2: I think it further stigmatizes people living with HIV, isn't it? And as that sort of blame and judgment about living with HIV, it's not nice. I don't like it, but I'm glad that they're repealing it.
1: Yeah, Congress removed these funding requirements in 2000. Oh, there's still 26 states in America still have laws criminalizing HIV transmission or perceived exposure and/or mandating HIV-specific sentencing enhancements.
2: Yeah, I mean, if someone's willful, so there have been in cases like the awful case in Washington in this country with the man who was deliberately giving HIV to people, I think that can be covered under existing laws. I don't think that, you know, it's. Yeah, it's obviously almost, I don't know if it's GBH or ABH or whatever existing laws do, but I don't think you need a specific law against HIV transmission.
1: Yeah, I suppose it's such a delicate situation and every case is different, isn't it? So it's
3: it is very difficult, you know, trans even within our country and you know, the UK and Europe, it's even though things have changed, I mean, things have got to be in place now, as they weren't before.
1: Yeah.
3: If someone is living with HIV on effective medication, and it seems that cannot be passed on, but that goes in favour of the person that's been accused, and things like that. So we've still got a way to go, but things are getting better, but not, you know, where we want it to be fully at the moment. But there are lots of things in place now. Because of the science about the medication not being able to be passed on.
1: Yeah.
3: I know we've had some ugly cases throughout the last couple of years, haven't we? But
1: the criminal laws and sentencing enhancements in the US states is from the 90s.
2: Yeah.
3: Very outdated.
2: Before treatment.
1: Yeah.
2: Before treatment.
1: So they probably need to be...
2: So obviously before treatment, you could argue that to willfully give somebody HIV is attempted manslaughter.
3: Yeah.
2: Mm-hmm. Because, it, you know, we know that people with long-term HIV will have shorter lives and we don't use the term AIDS so much these days, but AIDS was the killer. So, you know, you're almost wanting, if you were pre-1995, if you were deliberately giving HIV to people, you were trying to kill them.
1: Yeah.
2: But obviously, since the science and the fantastic success of HIV treatment, and with PrEP and U equals U and treatment as prevention and post-exposure prophylactics and all the rest of stuff, so they're very different pictures. The laws need updating.
1: Yeah, definitely. It says in 4 states, such laws may require sex offender registration as per the Movement Advancement Project. Against stigma again, isn't it, there?
2: Possibly. Yeah. I mean, do the same laws apply to syphilis?
1: Yeah. Or hepatitis.
2: You know, that's, without treatment, syphilis can be a killer. But that's obviously, syphilis is, again, entirely treatable.
1: Very interesting, isn't it? How other countries.
2: Viewers, if you've got an opinion, please do let us know.
3: What your thoughts are.
2: Yeah, we love hearing from you. And if you've got song requests, please do. Yeah. And ideas for stories, please email us at info@hivhour.org.
1: Yes. We've got a little community news, Davies, over your end.
2: Yes, I have. So Brighton Hove Libraries are hoping to showcase some poems by people living with HIV or people who have passed away and were living with HIV. Please do email us at info@hivhour.org.uk if you know of any poems or people that have written poems about living with HIV or how it's affected Brighton or any community. Hopefully we will be putting them on display with some information boards around a World AIDS Day this year. So this project is organised by Glenn Stevens, who was part of our team at Mortimer's and HIV. It's carrying on with that.
1: Fabulous. So that's, I was going to talk about that. I mean, I know it's still August, but it'll come fast, won't it? So that's a few months away, but it's all gears up again to get busy again, isn't it?
2: Yeah, it is.
1: Any other community news?
2: So Lunch Positive has got their Eastbourne event, Lunch, on Saturday the 5th of September. So if you want to put that in your diaries, it's the first Saturday of every month. And, of course, every Friday, the night after our fantastic show is aired, it's on at Dorset Gardens Baptist Church, Dorset Gardens in Brighton.
1: Yeah, it's a good lunch, that, isn't it? We've had Gary on long. How long has it been going, Lunch Positive? It's been a long time, hasn't it?
2: Well over 10 years. Maybe even 15. I'll have to research that and look it up. In fact, it'd be nice to have Gary back on the show again, because I know...
1: Yeah, let's get him on.
2: They're always doing new things and looking at new ways of working with people and supporting people.
1: Yeah.
2: Speaking of which, if anybody would like to keep fit a little bit, I actually facilitate a swimming group. So we swim on Tuesday lunchtimes and on Thursday mornings. So the Thursday morning is a bit early, about 8 o'clock. Tuesday lunchtime is about 1 o'clock. You have to be living with HIV to join the group. The swimming pool do not know we are living with HIV. We just turn up. And you don't have to be a great swimmer. We have swimmers of all abilities and ages. We've got, I think I'm one of the youngest swimmers at the age of 56. I think our eldest swimmer is 78.
3: You have rubber rings in that, in case.
2: So I use a swimming flotation device. I use one of these tubular noodles I put around my waist.
3: Straight. Yeah.
2: Mm-hmm. We have our own little. We're allowed to use a separate changing room for everybody else. So we can change discreetly. So if you have any sort of leg braces or need extra space. Get in touch with us at the show. Again, info@hivhour.org.uk, and I'll respond back to you and tell you more details.
1: I'm asking you this, David. Don't you do like positive meditation walks as well?
2: So the Sussex Beacon have got a mindfulness course where they do the courses, and then after you've finished the course, you're able to go to continuation sessions, and as part of those continuation sessions, I also lead mindful walks. But you have to have done the mindfulness training to have done that.
1: Right. Yeah.
2: Just for confidentiality and all that. I also lead health walks once a month through a community group called Peer Link, and that's for people living with HIV again. We've only just done two, so we're still in the pilot stage at the moment. Yeah. And we're not doing huge hikes up mountains. We did one on Sunday, as it happens. We went around Cookmere Haven, just walked from the visitor centre at Seven Sisters to the beach and back,
1: which
2: is three miles, all on level ground. But we'll be doing walks once a month, and you know, anybody living with HIV is welcome to attend.
1: And they can contact you through the
2: show. Yeah, through the show. We'll have our own email address shortly.
1: Brilliant. And see what's happening at Terence Higgins Trust. So your Positive Voices. Does that get a bit busier when the schools come back and the universities, or?
3: Yeah, well, obviously we're in a bit of a hush at the moment, obviously, because education is all on summer hold. I know they said vacations, thinking I was in the States.
1: Yeah.
3: But yeah, it's all very, but you know, we've still got lots of work coming in. September's going to be a busy, we've got lots of work in for September. So September is going to be really busy. But yeah, we've started to get information in now for World AIDS Day talks, and that's specifically over a lot of corporate organisations, not just in London. I mean, we're doing some stuff in the States as well, some organisations in the States, in Australia. I know.
1: Is that new then?
3: Well, we done a massive History Month, LGBT plus Q History Month. We done a massive event in Australia online.
1: Brilliant.
3: I know, they came to us, they wanted to celebrate us.
1: Wow.
3: You know, so, and that's great, because this is the beauty of the digital world we now live in. So many, many years ago, Positive Voices went to do face-to-face because that's all there was to do. So obviously we had a small group of people we went to see, small group of speakers. But now, because of you do things on Zoom, Teams, Google, you know, we've got more speakers now that can do, you know, sit at home or sit, you know, in an office and not go out and do that. And also that means we get more business on board because, you know, they do a lot of lunch and learns and what have you. It's getting exciting. Always is. Always is.
1: So
3: yeah, it's
2: great.
3: Loving it.
1: And
3: the server, it has its 20 year, well, it was 20 years last year. So we're celebrating that. There's going to be a big celebration soon in London. Yeah,
1: we'll talk about that.
3: Yes, all exciting. I'll talk about that on another program.
2: Let's feature that, because you do amazing work.
3: Yeah.
1: Well, it's good to get it out there, isn't it? We've got to the end of the show. Thank you for listening to the HIV Hour. We finish with David's recommendation.
3: Ooh, David, what you got?
2: Yeah, so this is Paolo Nutini and New Shoes.
1: Oh, great track, yeah. Thanks for listening, and we'll...
3: Thank you, everyone.
1: We'll see you.
3: Take care.
1: Yeah, take care.
3: You too.

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2: A fish with legs. What could be weirder than that? A show that plays funk, hip-hop, breakbeats, rock, and indie. Eclectic Chair. That's weird.
3: Hello and welcome to The Eclectic Chair. I'm DJ Lamp and you're listening to Radio Reverb 97.2 FM. How you doing out there? Well, I've got another 2 hours of fantastic new music for you. And we kick off with the second release from Grand Brothers Elsewhere Remixes and Reworks album. And this comes from fellow Cologne duo Coma. So this is Grand Brothers and the Coma rework of Liminal.

That was Grand Brothers and the Coma rework of Liminal, which comes from their Elsewhere remixes and reworks album. And now South Carolina singer-songwriter-producer multi-instrumentalist Hannah Wickland, and taken from her forthcoming album War on Women, Calling All Good Men, which is out next week, this is Red Gorilla.

You're listening to The Eclectic Chair. I'm DJ Lamp, and it's Radio Reverb 97.2 FM, and that was Walkways from their third album, A Reminder, out on 28th of August, and A Devil's Mist. And now Swiss duo Adriatique, and they've teamed up with Emmett Fenn and Genocide for Closer.

That's Adriatic, Emic Fenn and Genocide and Closer. And now London-based British-Brazilian songwriter Liana Flores, and from her new EP, which is out on September 4th, this is And So It Goes.

from her new EP out September the 4th. That's Liana Flores and So It Goes. And now Belfast born, now Northwest England based Tess Corr, who's also known as Tender Claws, and from her new EP, this is the title track, Tear Him to Pieces.

That's Tender Claws and the title track of her new EP, Tear Him to Pieces. And you're listening to The Eclectic Chair. I'm DJ Lamp and it's Radio Reverb 97.2 FM. Thank you very much for tuning in. If you want to get involved in the show at all, you can find me at RadioReverb.com or Facebook or Instagram is The Eclectic Chair, or you can go to Mixcloud.com/DJ Lamp and listen again to any shows that you may have missed. And now over to Devon. This is new from 3 Days of Wonder.

That's 3 days of wonder and over and out. And now a Japanese reggae punk band, Sim, and from their upcoming album, Human After All, which is out on the 2nd of September, this is Freeze Me Up.

That's Sim, and from their upcoming album out on the 2nd of September, Human After All, that was Freeze Me Up. And now Jeff the Fish Lefroy, who's been releasing a single every 6 weeks on the digital platforms with his great band, who are based in the UK, France and Ireland. And this is the latest one. This is Show Me Your Empathy.

That's Jeff the Fish Lefroy and his latest single, Show Me Your Empathy, and expect another one in 6 weeks' time. And now Polish-born music producer, mastering engineer and live performer living in Malta, Robert Babich. And this is the title track of his new EP, Magic Eye.

You're listening to The Eclectic Chair. I'm DJ Lamp, and it's Radio Reverb 97.2 FM. And that was Robert Babich and the title track of his new EP, Magic Eye. And now we're over to Switzerland. This is new from Alex Schubert.

That's Alex Schubert and Polaroid. And now, Fika Is My Name, which is a Berlin-based Finnish electro duo, and they've teamed up with Brighton's Ian GX, who's the former frontman of Amongst Liars, and this is In A Breath.

caught them at this year's Great Escape Festival and enjoyed them thoroughly. That was Fika Is My Name and In A Breath. And now to Boston and Dead Poets Society. This is Cold.

That's Dead Poets Society and Cold. And now Awaiska, which is the musical project of a mysterious producer with over 30 years of experience. And he's teamed up with Starving Yet Full, also known as Cedric Gaseda, a Canadian singer and musician. And this is the Yulia Nico remix of Electric Love.

That's Irish composer, pianist and producer Sarah Power, and Prelude in M, Reimagined. And before that, it was Weiska and Starving Yet Full, and the Yulia Nico remix of Electric Love. And now to France, and Clément Gigou, who goes by the name of Amour Propre, and from his Aparté EP, this is Alpha.

from the Aparte EP. That's Amor Propre and Alpha. And now London-based New Zealand form five-piece Not My Wife. This is Best Friend.

That's not my wife and best friend. And now an artist based between Antrim and Dublin, Dismusia. And this is an acoustic version of In Your Eyes.

That's Dysmusia and In Your Eyes. And now American folk and punk musician Shannon Lay, and from her new album, which is out this week, called Pass the Veil, this is Honest Man.

That's Shannon Lay from her Pass the Veil album, which is out this week, and that's Honest Man. And now Australian-born, France-based DJ and producer James Mack, and he's teamed up with Laurent Ario, who's also known by his stage name Watermat, who's a French DJ, musician and record producer based in Sourcegourde. And this is Like That.

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And now we're East London based Swedish born artist My Life as a Moth. I'm from deluxe edition of The Parade of the Starlit and the Broken Hearted album. This is Closer to Earth.

from the deluxe, extended deluxe edition, sorry, of the Parade of the Starlit and the Broken Hearted album, which is out now. This is My Life as a Moth and Closer to Earth. And now Molly Emma Elizabeth McCormick, known professionally as Gia Ford, who's an English singer-songwriter and guitarist. This is new from her. This is Shell.

That's Gia Ford and Shell. And now Joshua Spence Maney, known professionally as Barry Can't Swim, who's an electronic music producer and DJ from Edinburgh. And this is new from him. This is Dance, Dance, Dance.

That's Barry Can't Swim and Dance, Dance, Dance. And now from the forthcoming album North 16 by my old press officer when I was signed to Ultimate Records back in the 90s, Joe Bartlett, and Neil Haydock, who used to be in Submarine, who was also on Ultimate Records. This is Let It Happen.

You're listening to The Eclectic Chair. I'm DJ Lamp, and it's Radio Reverb 97.2 FM. Thank you very much for tuning in. That was Joe Bartlett and Neil Hayduck, and from the forthcoming album North 16, that was Let It Happen. And now UK-born DJ producer and label head, Jordan Peake, and this is new from him. This is Guillotine.

That's Jordan Peake and Guillotine. And now someone who's been going for ages and glad he's still going. This is High Contrast featuring Dawn Joseph and Around Me.

That's High Contrast featuring Dawn Joseph and Around Me. And that's about it for another Eclectic Chair. Thank you very much for listening. I'm DJ Lamp, and I will be back here same time, same place next week on Radio Reverb 97.2 FM. But I will leave you with Xavi Bora, who's the official resident DJ at Space Ibiza over a 10-year period. And he's teamed up with Vibe Killers, who's the seasoned maestro of the UK and European club scene. And this is Ghetto Groove. So have a fantastic week, and I will see you next time.

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That was Rotation by Herb Alpert, and you are now listening to Into the Haze on Radio Reverb 97.2 FM. I'm your host, Ed Langley, and this show is sponsored by the independent taproom and beer shop. 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

And that track was Fools by Drug Dealer, and we only have time for one more track on today's episode of Into the Haze. Thank you for listening, and thank you as always to The Independent for sponsoring the show. We are going to finish off today with Yes, I Am Blind by Morrissey.

Hello, everybody, and welcome to a new Rocks Rich Tapestry with me, Phil Jones. And the track you've just heard was by Geese, a band I still can't quite believe have become so popular. Not because they're not great, because I think they are, but they're actually quite a lot weirder than most very successful groups. Maybe having liked weird music most of my life, the rest of humanity is coming around to my point of view. I don't know. Anyway, that was from their massively successful album from last year, Getting Killed, and that was the opening track called Trinidad for no apparent reason. Something else I quite like about them. So a new show and all sorts of sort of micro themes rather than an overriding theme. And the first one that I'm going to turn to is soul, and in particular live soul. For the first time in quite a while, Sharita and I a couple of weeks ago went to see a gig at the Concord. It was the American trio Say She She with their terrific backing band. They were great. So I thought I would actually play you a track from their album Cut and Rewind, and this is Do All Things With Love.

Well, last week's show was devoted to some of the favourite music of my friend Steve Coulson, who'd passed recently. And at the weekend, Sharita and I scattered his ashes. So the David Bowie song seemed an appropriate

appropriate one to mark the event with. And before David Bowie, two soul crackers, beginning with a track from Say She She's latest album. The album's called Cut and Rewind, and that track was called Do All Things With Love. And they were followed by Rufus and Chaka Khan. And in the week, Sharita and Andrea went to see the new Chaka Khan musical, which is on in Wembley. And it's not had particularly good reviews, apparently, but they thought it was great, if a little overlong and probably in need of a bit of an edit. Anyway, the Rufus track came from their debut album, the opening track, You Got the Love. 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This show is Rock's Rich Tapestry with me, Phil Jones, and it's sponsored by the Evening Star Pub in Surrey Street, Brighton. The first place to come to if you're in Brighton and you like good beer and good cider. Now then, a week or so ago, an old school friend of mine sent me links to some of his son's music. His son is Braid Lord. And he's got two albums on Spotify. One of them is called Down on Broadway, and the other one is Halfway to Anywhere. So I'm going to play you a track from the second album. Sorry, the second named album, which is Halfway to Anywhere. I'm going to follow it with a couple of contemporary tracks that really put me in mind of. Anyway, this is Braid Lord and On Your Own.

Well, the first of the three tracks there was Braid Lord from an album called Halfway to Anywhere. And that was a song called On Your Own. And I followed it with a couple of tracks from contemporary artists who Braid put me in mind of. The first one was Michael Head, a.k.a. Mick Head, and the Red Elastic Band, and who I saw at Chalk about a year ago. I just love his music. The album was put Loophole, and that track was called Churl's Ghost. And the track you've just heard was Polly from the Dirt, the sort of nom de stage of a guy from Darlington who played at the Great Escape this year, and I thought it was really striking. That was a song from him, a single called When England Comes. Now then, that was Braid Lord, and now his dad, Grant, who was I was at school with. I've got three tracks coming up from those sixth form years in particular. And the last one, Grant, is from an album that you lent me. So I'm holding you responsible. But no, seriously, I love it. But the first one I'm going to play is Love Forever Changes. And this is a track called A House Is Not a Motel.

Oh, there you go. That's Captain Beefheart and the Magic Band, which regular listeners to Rockfish Tapestry, if there are any, will probably have recognised. And not that album, but the album before, Trap Mask Replica, is one of those records that genuinely changed the way I hear music, and I'll leave you to imagine what the consequences were. But that came from the later album, Lick My Decals Off, Baby, and that was The Clouds Are Full of Wine, Not Whiskey or Rye. And the marimba was played by Ed Marimba, not his real name, of course. And Grant definitely lent me that album, and I was eternally grateful for that. Before Beefheart, the United States of America, a record that sounded strange at the time. It sounds a little bit more normal now, but this, again, and I keep saying this, I can't remember hearing anything else quite as I don't know, offbeat. The album is called United States of America. It's the only studio album they made, and that was a song called Coming Down. And the first of the three tracks there, Love from Forever Changes, and A House Is Not a Motel. 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This show is Rockfish Tapestry with me, Phil Jones, and it's sponsored by the Evening Star Pub in Surrey Street, Brighton. Literally 5 minutes walk from the station, and probably three if you're desperate for a pint. Ryan, I'm not going to continue. Sharita and I are going to visit my sister at the weekend. We'll probably still be there by the time you hear this show, because it's due to go out on Tuesday at 3 o'clock for the first time, but there are innumerable repeats. So I've got a couple of tracks about sisters in a minute. Of course, it's obvious, really. But I'm going to start with a track from probably my favourite Beatles album, which has just had the deluxe five-album box set, you know, big production job version of. The album is Revolver, another one that got played a lot in the sixth form common room. And this is She Said, She Said.

Well, I don't know how many times I've played that track on this show, but I shall play it innumerable more times, I'm sure. It's one of my favourite Rykuda tracks, and it's from my favourite Rykuda album, which is Rock Till You Drop, and that was Little Sister. Before Rye, or Leonard Cohen, that was Sisters of Mercy. And the first of the three there, the Beatles from Revolver, and She Said, She Said. Okay, well, we're nearly at the end of the show, and I have, as I often do, totally omitted to encourage you to get in touch with the show. You can contact me by email, goateephil, goateephil@hotmail.com. Or you can look for goateephil.music on Facebook. If you live in Brighton, and even if you don't, you're probably aware that just before Pride weekend, or maybe it was part of Pride weekend, I'm not even sure, Nick Cave and the Bad Seeds played at Preston Park. Now, I probably need a t-shirt that says Nick Cave, I prefer his earlier work, because I do. I'm sorry, Nick, but there's solo music has never really kind of hit home with me, but the Birthday Party, now there was a band, and I was going to play a track by them, and while I was digging around, I discovered the second album made by Roland S. Howard, who was a guitarist in the band. To my amazement, he does a version of Talk's Life's What You Make It, and it's great, but a bit wrong as well. And anyway, ending this week's show, Roland S. Howard from the album Pop Crimes, and this is Life's What You Make It. Thanks for listening, everybody, and I hope I'll have your company on the next show. And until then, look after yourselves and each other.

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9: Who's ready for the Shadow the Sun?

family. You're locked into the night shift and I'm the shadowless sun. Even if I do say so myself, got some pretty slamming mixes in tonight's show. Or some blends I've been working on a little bit. Got some fantastic tracks in here tonight, including this first one that I'm really into at the moment, Switch Up by The Garfield on Out of Sound Records. Keen to not say too much over the top of it, so I'll come back in a sec.

Yeah, got some great stuff in the show tonight. Apart from this one, there's too many to name, but they'll be doing it along the way. The tracks on my Prayer Unknown, Sattel and AI. One of my favourite tracks ever is by them, so see if I drop that one in. Elside, Poland Bryson,

One in six boys aged 6 to 15 say they like Andrew Tate and other misogynist influencers. For 13 to 15 year old boys, that raises to 23%. 77% of girls and young women say they faced online abuse in the last year alone. Doom scrolling has ties with addiction and worsening mental health markers. 3 out of every 4 suicides are men. All of this is not a coincidence. Male anger is a double-sided sword that cuts us all. And it's being monetized 24/7, all around the world.

want to say this quick. Underwater by Hazoff, just on its way out. Coming in, Ignite, I'm Operator Unknown, back from 2020. I remember when I heard this track, I immediately messaged it, Operator Unknown, and told him how much I loved it. I thought it was fantastic production on it.

I assume it's all right to say the next one's by me. Not out yet. Not sure when it will be. Gonna be called Revelate, I think. B-side to another track called Elevate. Can you see what I did there? Oh dear.

Obviously, those of you with a trained ear will have picked up that it's got a little bit harder. Don't panic. We're going to chill out again a little bit. But at the end of the show, more like this.

okay, it's about time for me to come back. I don't know where to come in because I've loved all these tracks. Back when we go back, when we left Sleepless by Dex and Poland Bryson. Track after that is easily in my top five liquid tracks of all time. Don't Rush by Sattler and AI. Doesn't matter how many times I hear that, I love it just as much as the first time. After that was another track that I have very, very happy memories of. Astronaut by Elside, that was back from 2018. Then there was another track by Poland Bryson, but with Goddard this time, that was Listen. Fluid came after that with Simplification and Camargo. I always struggle with that name. Then we had a track by Ben Soundscape and Colette Warren. He's always got a fantastic voice. That was Remember You. And then a track with just one of the best grooves ever, Thread.

Threads. It was Jungle Music by Logistics. No prizes for noticing, that wasn't the original. That was the DRS and Dynamo MC remix of that by Logistics themselves. Remember when that came out, the vocals were perfect. And then a track by Seba,

the background mix up by Chimpo and Incas. This next one, you must know this one, right? This is the wonderful Need for Mirrors remix of a track I don't think I even need to say.

disorganised as I am, I forgot to say any gigs coming up. Saturday the 8th of August, one I think looks absolutely fire. Metalheads, Volks, Goldie and Submotive there. All nighter, that's going to be absolute roadblock, I'm sure. But that is about it for Volks. For those who like a bit of a jungle sound, Waters, I've got Free the Jungle with Samurai Breaks, that's on the 21st. And Concord, my favourite sort of gig, an all-dayer, it's a Planet B Summer All-Dayer with Dillinger there.

Okay, got to come in and say something now. We're right at the end of the show. I'm running out of time. I just didn't want to speak over that last track, and that's my catchphrase, but I love that last one. That was Inertia by Guest. Going back a little bit, it's a couple of tracks by DJ Hybrid. First one was Don't Test, and then back to 96, the Vocal VIP. We had Nebula by Hoax, Bad Sound by Jinx,

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1: 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A fish with legs. What could be weirder than that? A show that plays funk, hip-hop, breakbeats, rock, and indie. Eclectic Chair. That's weird.
2: 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I'm DJ Lamp, and you're listening to Radio Reverb 97.2 FM. How are you doing out there? Well, I've got another 2 hours of fantastic new music for you, and we kick off with something new from the solo alias of Gabor Shiblitsky, also known as Robag Rum, and from the Fuma Oxen EP, this is Olani.